0: know that that caterpillar is going to enjoy itself as a parasitoid wasp's offspring someday. Which, that's how, and that's also why we don't want to just be wantonly spraying herbicides or pesticides, insecticides out there. These things work in amazing cycles within themselves. That's the web of life, and they're all kind of calibrated in this moment, which is cool. And we're trying to support our native insects here when we can. It's a long and tough fight for us and our Anthropodia. Do you have a favorite insect like family out there? Like, you know,
1: specific family. In general, my favorite group overall would probably be the beetles.
0: The beetles.
1: Coleoptera.
0: Yeah.
1: But within the beetles, we've got the weevils, family Curculionidae, which are probably one of the most diverse families of animals on the planet. And my personal favorite would be the subfamily Antimony, which we call the broad-nosed weevils. I think they're just cool-looking, cute little creatures.
0: Little broad-nosed dudes. Yeah, get down with your family, you know, and the sly and the funk beetle. They're, you know, you can name a beetle after PJ someday. He's a venerable beetleologist, entomologist. So what else is going off right now as far as what we see out there for native insects? If you're flipping over logs and looking up into the sky, what are those little crazy white ones that fly around like in huge gnat storms?
1: Oh, well, at the moment, I have been seeing a lot of midge activity. I mean, I live in Middleton. I've seen some there, but down anywhere close to the lake, there's all sorts of aquatic insects, midges of various families and little mayflies and caddisflies and things like that. And they will often emerge in huge numbers, and a given species might be active for a week or two, and their numbers subside, but then another species might be coming out. So there's almost this constant ebb and flow of different things coming out. So there's always something like that coming out in and around Madison with the lakes, just given our pretty unique geography here. But one of my favorite things to do this time of the year, if you head to a prairie area, and just watch closely. There's so many insects that are out because there's a lot of things in bloom. A lot of silphiums, cup plant, compass plant, things like that. But the goldenrod, there's so many insects that will go to goldenrod. There's a goldenrod. Soldier beetle is a cool one. I see a lot of this time of the year. They're like these oblong. I mean, they're not terribly big, maybe just under a half inch long or so, but very slender creatures.
0: Looks like a penny sized ish.
1: Yeah,
0: maybe smaller.
1: So maybe a titch under a penny.
0: Dime sized.
1: Pennies, in that range.
0: Pennies, I guess, are on the way out, anyways.
1: Yeah, that's true. I mean, I suppose I've got two young kids. Maybe they won't know what a penny is when they get older. But they're just these small, slender beetles. But they love to go to flowers, and people think of pollinators as just bees. But this is an example of a beetle that's a pollinator. So that's a pretty cool story to tell right there.
0: I've been seeing some monarchs running around, part of the migration of this whole great part of the state. How are the monarchs doing?
1: You know, it's kind of a mixed bag in terms of reports. I have gotten emails recently, some folks saying, you know, I haven't seen any this year, even though I have milkweed, and other folks are saying, I've seen a bunch of them. I've heard recent reports from, southern parts of Canada that they're seeing good numbers of them. A lot of it can be influenced by weather, and it's a little hard to tell because at this point in the season, we've got the eastern monarch population, which spans from kind of the edge of the Great Plains all across the eastern half of the U.S. and into Canada. And it's so diffuse and spread out. They might be good in one spot and down in another. Our meter stick, how we assess year to year, is when they all migrate down to Mexico. Mm-hmm. They congregate in these isolated concentrated spots, and rather than trying to count the number of butterflies, what scientists do is they estimate the area occupied by the butterflies. And so those new numbers usually come out sometime in like February or early March. So I do know from earlier this year, our numbers were up a bit this year. I'll be really curious to see what the reports are like as things are migrating south, and then the winter assessment will really give us an idea what the populations are like.
0: That's a good way to, it's like a density on

0: What's the tree that they go to?
1: Oh, there's certain pine trees in Mexico. They're looking for habitat. It's got to be high enough elevation that it's cool. They don't want to be too cold or they can freeze to death. Mm. If it's too warm, they're too active. They're burning through all their energy reserves. So they want it to be just this kind of Goldilocks zone, the right elevation on these trees. They hunker down. They're not very active. They're just waiting for spring to start. And then they start flying northwards again.
0: That is a beautiful story. I'm trying to think. We did June bugs. Maybe they're always like my favorite. And maybe also if I'm biking, I get smacked in the face by one. They're just super cool. They're huge. What are the biggest bugs around right now?
1: Oh, the biggest one. I mean, one that I do see and get reports of pretty regularly would be one of our stag beetles. And the larvae live in like rotting stumps, rotting logs. But if you see the adults, they can have very large, prominent mandibles. So that is one that is definitely good size. The biggest ones overall I've seen recently would be some of our giant silk moths, the Polyphemus moth, Cecropia moth, Luna moth, and so on. And some of those species can have a wingspan 5 to maybe 6 inches for a really good size one. So I've had a lot of recent reports of those. One other one worth mentioning, this isn't native to Wisconsin, but it's a weird one I do see on occasion. It's a moth called the Black Witch moth. And this thing is native to maybe like far southern Texas, stuff like that. Really Central America. It's kind of a subtropical, tropical species. But it's able to travel long distances, especially if the jet stream dips down and we often, I'll see more reports this time of the year when the hurricanes and tropical storms really get going, it can just hurl these things northwards. I mean, imagine a moth with like a 6+ inch wingspan that has gone from Mexico, hurled up to Wisconsin. You would think they would just be totally battered and beaten up. And sometimes you see the pictures and they're in pristine shape. They just show up at night out of the
0: blue. They're just surfing.
1: Yeah. It's cool. There's actually a paper that looked at this. I believe it was a tropical.
0: What do they eat?
1: Well, the caterpillars, I don't recall the host plant for that, but I do know it's one that we don't have here in Wisconsin.
0: Oh, right.
1: So even if they got here, they wouldn't be able to reproduce. Again, it's more of a southern species, but there's one cool paper I saw. I forget what year it was from, but there was like a tropical storm, Claudette, I believe it was. And there were some entomologists, and wherever they were, they hunkered down, storms going through, and they go outside while the eye is passing over. That would have to be a surreal experience. And they go out, and there's like hundreds of these giant moths in the eye of the tropical storm. So these massive insects are just being moved around by like tropical storms and hurricanes, which is crazy to think about.
0: That's a tough day. But you got wings. You're just like, well, we're going to go on vacation to Wisconsin.
1: I guess so.
0: Maybe they just want some more cheese curds and custard.
1: That could be. I mean, I'd fly up here from Texas for cheese curds and custard.
0: People do. Not moth people, I don't think. But I mean, I guess if the hurricane's right, why not? We got flamingos for that reason, too. We're known for our flamingos in town, and they were seen on the coast of Lake Michigan. This got blown up there. It was a bit of a story. Probably very similar things. Okay, so we said pollinators, and so people are always loving to plant their pollinator gardens. What can people do to promote pollinators in a real way, like in the city of Madison, like right around here? How can you help your everyday insect to make more wildflowers?
1: I would say the best and easiest thing you can do overall is increase the diversity of plants in your yard, especially if you have a greater range and diversity of flowering plants. Mm-hmm. And think of, you know, the appearance of those plants, different colors, different floral structures can be attractive to different types of insects, but also think of blooming time. And I tell folks, you know, if you have 20 different things blooming in the month of July, like that's awesome. But if they only bloom in July and not in April, when some early pollinators come out, you don't have things blooming in September when later pollinators are out, you know, we're missing things. So we want to make sure our buffet has kind of something to offer to everyone, so to speak. So ideally, if you have three or more different types of plants blooming at the same time throughout the growing season, like that's awesome. That's one of the best things you can do. Another thing along those lines, you know, a lot of our insects are herbivores and you need to let them feed and you need to tolerate a little bit of feeding damage on those plants. I know sometimes folks will email or call me, you know, this insect, what is it? It's chewing on this plant. And it's like, well, okay, it's not anything that's going to kill the plant. You know, if you want to support these insects, invite them to the dinner table, so to speak, and let them feed a little bit too. So that's an important part of it, is not just flowers, but you can put in other plants to support insects too.
0: And they will get a bit of roughage and maybe some shotgun blasts to the leaves, and that's okay. That's how we're turning plants into also bird food and frog food and everything else that supports the great web of life. So when we say pollinator gardens, it really does mean plants, and it means what that means to the birds. And that's why we want that whole scope of diversity. And yeah, even medicine's great for people's front yards, backyards. Just they're saying, I don't need a lawn. I don't need to water or mow anything. I'm just going to plant a bunch of seeds and watch how it comes up. And then you get awesome, all kinds of amazing stuff. And it's beautiful. Like it's still right here in Wisconsin, where we're lucky to have that climate and that moisture and some quality soil to keep growing some remnants of the Empire Prairie. That they're the bats eat them. We've had a bat decline. So, get those things planted. If you want to have your yard to play bocce ball, like I understand, I like playing bocce ball as well, but you can have a strip for your pollinators, and it's really good for the whole yard. And it means that they don't have any one thing that gets super out of control too. The diversity means that they have their own checks and balances in the systems around you too, which is nice. It's its own kind of probiotic for the lawn, for the yard. So we are looking at maybe getting a song on the air if we can here. You might recognize the band. It happens to be PJ's favorite type of insect. So we'll see you in 2 minutes.

0: You're bugging out with the Wisconsin Bug Guy here on the Perpetual Notion Machine, WRTFM 89.9 Madison. So, codename Cheese Beetle, back under the microscope in the science lab here with your mad scientist correspondent, Wally. If you're catching up, he is the EWU Wisconsin Extension's the director, as we call him. We're here talking about what's cool and also maybe some things to detect in the invasive species world with the UW Extension world of, well, say it yourself. How do you say your name of your program?
1: Well, so my main job on campus is to run the UW Insect Diagnostic Lab.
0: There you go. And so I happen to work with PJ from time to time when a report comes in and I don't know what it is. I'm a biologist, but I'm also aware of my own blind spots, and I love learning about these kind of things. But I've got more to learn about a couple different invasive species. They're called high-consequence pests by the federal government. And therefore, we're going to put a lens on them today. So let's start out with one that I've been seeing a bunch of. It's called the Elm Zigzag Sawfly. And it makes these kind of wild zigzag patterns in elm leaves. So what's up with that one?
1: Yeah, so it's a type of sawfly that's native to parts of East Asia. And a number of insects we'll talk about. It is a globetrotter. It has been moved around due to human activity, and it has been in the U.S. and really North America for about 5-6 or so years at this point. What really stands out to me about this elm zigzag sawfly, well, two things. It's a really easy invasive insect to detect, because when the larvae, these little greenish caterpillar-like creatures they feed, they just meander back and forth on the edges of elm leaves. Very distinctive. Nothing else looks quite like that.
0: It's like the hungry caterpillar. If the hungry caterpillar was just like going to stick in between the lines, like going to color in between, just zigzag back and forth. Like elms need another problem. They're already having a hard time, but this thing just will eat a lot of their leaves. Will it defoliate? How does it affect the tree?
1: It can. So they can feed. Now, it's interesting because we have had elm zigzag sawfly in Wisconsin for a little over 2-ish years now. July of 2024, our first detection right in the central part of the state, like Stevens Point area or thereabouts. And now, boom, it's in close to 40 counties. It's moved really, really quickly. Mm-hmm. It's probably elsewhere, and we just haven't confirmed it yet. In a lot of cases, they'll just feed and do this little meandering zigzag kind of chewing damage on the leaves. But the overall impact, it's mostly just kind of a curiosity or cosmetic on some elms. And I've seen that plenty of times myself. But then in other situations, and it seems to maybe be a bit more of the Siberian elms.
0: Okay.
1: I have had quite a few reports this year where trees are experiencing very significant defoliation. Like you look at the tree and the canopy is thin. Those leaves are really getting chewed on, and you maybe have lost 2/3 of the tree's canopy and leaf material. And that can be a significant stress on the tree.
0: Yeah.
1: And as you mentioned, Wally, we don't want to see more stuff clobbering elms. So this is definitely a tough one, and it's a new one. It's only been in the state about 2 years.
0: That's a hot topic right there. Go to the mall. Get your hot topic. So for the next one we got in that category is the box tree moth. So this is a high consequence pest that we've seen not really in Wisconsin yet at all, but nearby.
1: Yep. Yeah. So this is another invasive that in our realm we're keeping a very close eye out for, because when you think of non-native insects getting into Wisconsin or the U.S., there's a lot of variability. Some come in and it's just, you know, if you imagine throwing a rock or pebble in the pond, sometimes you get minimal ripples, sometimes you get a huge splash. And this one is going to be more of a big deal. Luckily, you know, They feed on a very narrow range of plants, specifically.
0: But very popular.
1: Very popular, absolutely. Boxwoods, which I see all over the place, landscaping at, you know, banks and businesses. I've got one in my yard.
0: Topiary, you can make it like a fun, you know, shape, clouds or a lion out of it.
1: Yeah, all sorts of cool hedges. And so this is another East Asian species. And we had kind of a, you know, a heads up on what could be in store because it actually got to Europe years ago and it wreaked havoc in Europe where they have all sorts of, you know, hedges that have probably been there for who knows how long. And what'll happen
0: older
1: is
0: older than the queen.
1: Well, so this species, box tree moth, they have these little caterpillars that are, in my mind, almost like Green Bay Packer colors. They're like green and yellow with some black and white on them too.
0: Little helmet.
1: Maybe. No. No helmet on them. But okay. You'll get a whole bunch of these living together and they make silk and they'll make the shrub look like it's covered in spider webs and they'll just eat like the entire thing.
0: They just make it like a brown skeleton.
1: Right. And because of the way that boxwoods grow, they don't bounce back very quickly or fill in. And so this is going to be a significant pest. Again, it's specific to boxwoods, but if or when it shows up, it's going to be a doozy for boxwoods in Wisconsin.
0: All right. Plan your parking lots now. Plant native species, maybe pollinators even, maybe some serviceberry. Just saying. Let's get crazy. All right. And then our crown jewel, the most prettiest, pinkest, salmon-colored lanternfly. I mean, even the name. It's a lovely insect. The spotted lanternfly is right on our doorstep, and we have yet to see a live example in Wisconsin, but now is the time that you would see them. So how would you tell if you saw one of these insects? They are an invader. They threaten our vineyards and our orchards to some extent, and they're pretty charismatically large and kind of pink-colored, so what do you got? What's going on with the SLF, the spotted lanternfly?
1: Yeah, so this is our third one that happens to be an East Asian species. Got into the U.S. about 12-ish years ago, around 2014. Mid-Atlantic states like Pennsylvania, New Jersey, that's the bullseye on the map. But spotted lanternfly has been moving westward over time, and there's jumps on the map because of people moving it almost certainly. Mm. A reason for that is this insect will lay eggs and looks almost like just grayish putty or something like that.
0: It looks like old gum.
1: Yeah, it really does. It really does. When I was a grad student and couldn't afford, you know, a lot of car repairs, my muffler would get holes in it and I'd get this gray, like putty patch stuff for the muffler. And it looks just like that. But yeah, it looks like gray chewing gum. And those could be on patio furniture, vehicles, trailers, firewood, pallets, bricks. Yeah.
0: Wheels.
1: So if someone drives that stuff from Pennsylvania to Wisconsin, you're not just moving one insect, you're moving like that batch of eggs could have 30, 50-ish eggs. You're moving a little population there. And if you move a couple egg masses, boom, it's here. That one's moved as far west for about 2-ish years. There has been a population in Chicago area. And based on conversations with colleagues from like Department of Agriculture, it's there and that population is growing. So it's knocking on Wisconsin's door. You know, Kenosha is not terribly far away. That southeast corner of the state.
0: And they happen to go on the Tree of Heaven, which is their favorite snack from the place that they came from. And those are also very prevalent and on the rise in Kenosha, kind of in the whole southeast corridor of Wisconsin. And so they associate with each other. And you can use the Tree of Heaven as a way to look for those and give us a report. If you want to give a report, if you do see a live spotted lanternfly, you go to slf.wi.gov. That's Spotted Lanternfly, Wisconsin Government, slf.wi.gov. So we're here to, you know, give you the latest and greatest, the yin and the yang. And so, you know, love the earth. Go out there and don't panic, but let us know what you see. That's what we're here for. So it's been super fast as always. My friend PJ has joined us back. Mr. Cheese Beetle, thank you so much.
1: Yeah, it's great to be back in the studio with you.
0: Cool. All right. One last song by the Crickets. Up next is Radio Literature. Have a great night.

0: Welcome to Radio Literature, Madison's weekly look at poetry, fiction, nonfiction, theater, and experimental writing for readers of all ages. Settle in for a half hour of conversation on radio literature. Here's your host, Melvin Hinton.
1: Hello, everybody. Welcome to another edition of Radio Literature. Well, let's see now. Our longtime engineer left us a few weeks ago, and so I'm glad to see Katie back. Katie Jurgella, is that, am I saying your name right, Jurgella?
2: Jurgella, yeah.
1: I'm sorry. Say it again. Say your name again, please.
2: Jurgella.
1: Jurgella. Okay. Or Jurgella. Okay. And we're also in the, also in the studio, I shouldn't say we, also in the studio is Fiona Hatch. Is that right?
2: We have Fiona. We have Jess tonight.
1: Jess. Okay. Well, I haven't met Jess. Well, on the screen it says Fiona Hatch. That's why I thought that was strange, because Fiona was with us last week, I think. So Jess, who is an engineer in training, and she will be taking over eventually. So let's see. Well, you know, our guest, we had a guest 2 weeks ago, and he was supposed to come back last week. And we said, well, most likely this week as well. But then he disappeared. We haven't been able to locate him. Yeah, I don't know and I've emailed him. I guess my emails have gone to his junk folder or something. But he knows how to contact us. So I have no idea what happened. So anyway, we will have another outstanding guest next week. Somebody from Madison, actually. And I'll try to remember to mention her name before we leave. You know, one of my favorite magazines is Harper's. Harper's magazine. They also publish a magazine called Harper's Bazaar, which many of you probably have heard of. They're both very old publications. They've been around for a long time. I should have looked up the founding date of this magazine before it came on the air, but it's well over 100 years old. And at each month, Harper's publishes their Harper's Index. And it has such interesting statistics and interesting information. And so I like to share some of it with you now and then. And I'm going to start at the bottom of the page. I found this interesting. When you ask Italians, according to Harper's Index, well, there's no date on it, so I don't know when these surveys were taken, but it says when you ask Italians what makes them proud of their country, 40% of Italians mention art and culture. When you ask Americans what makes them proud of their country, only 2% of Americans mention art and culture. So, I found that a sad commentary on our country. Anyway, another statistic here. It says here that the percentage of Republicans who said that renewable energy should be prioritized over fossil fuels. This was in 2020. 65% of Republicans said that renewable energy should be prioritized over fossil fuels, 65% in 2020. But in 2026, that percentage had gone down from 65% to 28%. What happened? Did they forget the information they had? I don't understand it. Anyway, let's see, one more thing. This is unfortunate for the people who dabble in cryptocurrency. It says that in 2025, that's last year, North Korean hackers stole over $2 billion in cryptocurrency. Over $2 billion. And that was 59% of the total amount of cryptocurrency in the country. That's something I'll never understand. I think cryptocurrency. Anyway, let's see. One more thing here. American parents who suspect that their child has mental health issues caused by the amount of time they spend in front of screens, you know, computer screens, telephone screens, and so forth. 1/4 of American parents suspect that their children's mental health issues are caused by the time they spend in front of screens. Also, 1/4 of American parents lie to other parents about how much screen time they allow their children. So it seems to me that a lot of parents know that the screen time is putting their children in danger, but they don't want other people to know that they allow their children to sit in front of screens or stand in front of screens for so much time. And one last thing from Harper's Index. How many Democrats do you think would support their state seceding from the Union, from the United States? 22% of Democrats would support their state seceding from the Union. I won't comment on it. It's very interesting. 22% of Democrats would support their states if their states decided to secede from the Union. It doesn't give the amount of the percentage for Republicans here. Usually they give both parties, but in this case they only mention the Democrats. Okay, so that's from Harper's Magazine. And of course, nowadays, magazine subscriptions very often are much cheaper than they used to be. So we don't have really an excuse for not reading as much as we used to, because everything's gotten so cheap because the magazines want to stay in business. So they have all sorts of special deals for subscriptions, and you can get the best reading material for almost nothing, to tell the truth. I want to bring your attention to the latest activity of Fermat's Theater. Many of you are familiar with Fermat's Theater. You've attended their performances. And I must mention that I have a long time association with Fermat's Theater. But the one characteristic of Fermat's Theater is that their performances are always free to the public, which doesn't mean that you can't give donations, because everything costs money, but they don't charge for tickets or anything like that for the public. So Fermat's Theater is going to put on another dramatic reading performance called A Great Disturbance in Challenging Times. And this is, the full title is A Great Disturbance, The Life and Writings of Simone Veil. I don't know how we pronounce that in English, but in French it's Simone Veil. And this performance will take place on August 22nd. That's Saturday, this coming Saturday, August 22nd at 7:30 p.m. at, again, Muso, M-U-S-O. The address is 2040 Winnebago Street, This coming Saturday, August 22nd at 7:30 p.m., A Great Disturbance, The Life and Writings of Simone Veil. And the note here from the press release says that when Simone Veil died at 34, the coroner said cardiac failure and TB. The coroner's conclusion, quote, "The deceased did kill and slay herself by refusing to eat whilst the balance of her mind was disturbed." One of her biographers said, and I quote again, "What a small, trifling part of it. She died of patriotism, sorrow, and shame at the fate of France, of vengefulness, because she wasn't allowed to do a man's heroic work." And the managing director of Fermat's Theater invites us to join them this coming Saturday, August 22nd at 7:30 p.m. for A Great Disturbance, The Life and Writings of Simone Veil, at a dramatic reading with music and images at Muso, M-U-S-O, at 2040 Winnebago Street. Veil was and is a very controversial and challenging figure. Her writings on attention, war, and peace are all too relevant today. Sonia Baku will be the voice of Simone. Alex Hancock will narrate her brief but compelling life with music from Isaiah Dobbins on the piano. And of course, free as always. That's this Saturday at 2040 Winnebago Street. Okay, let's see. We have another performance that if you have time, you don't want to miss it. This is from the Madison Shakespeare Company. And of course, what all the information you might want to find, you might need, you can find it at madisonshakespeare.org. And Madison Shakespeare will be at Tyrannina. Again, I don't know how to pronounce these names, but I assume that's more or less how it's pronounced. Tyrannina Brewing Company in Lake Mills. In Lake Mills, Tyrannina Brewing Company, this Saturday and Sunday at 2 p.m. for a presentation they're calling The Romeo and Juliet Balcony Battle. Again, of course, you know that the managing director of Madison Shakespeare Company is the principal collaborator on this program with me of radio literature. That is Jason Compton. So they are presenting, the Madison Shakespeare Company presenting Romeo and Juliet, the Romeo and Juliet Balcony Battle. They say it's a collection of audience participation games, as well as scenes from Shakespeare and other playwrights. And if past performances are any sign, you'll have a lot of fun, be well entertained, I believe, because I have been in the past. So that's this Saturday and Sunday, 2 p.m., the Romeo and Juliet balcony battle in Lake Mills at Tyrannina Brewing Company. And now we come to some very sad news. Many of you have been entertained, have enjoyed, have been thrilled by performances of one of our local theater legends, and that is Sarah Whelan. And we lost Sarah Whelan a few months ago. And Sarah is a past president of the Bartell Theater Foundation. And she's appeared on virtually every stage in the Madison area in regular rotation for decades, until recent health complications finally made it impossible for her to do so. So on Sunday, this Sunday, the 23rd, beginning at 6:30, you don't have to be there at 6:30, as long as you make it, before they lock up everything. So beginning at 6:30 this Sunday at the Bartell Theater, there will be a celebration of the life of our beloved Sarah Whelan. Sarah Whelan. You can say goodbye to Sarah, and you can help to celebrate her life and all that she's contributed to theater in Madison for all these many decades. That's this Sunday at Bartell Theater, starting at 6:30 p.m. Okay. So that takes care of that. And since we have it in the studio, we have, as I said before, we have Katie Giorgella. Did I get it right this time? Giorgella? Or Giorgella?
2: Giorgella.
1: Giorgella. So I did get it right. Okay. Yes. Katie Giorgella. And we have Jess. I don't know Jess's last name, but we'll be hearing and seeing more of Jess in coming weeks, I believe. I'm just wondering, I probably asked Katie this before, but I don't remember. I asked so many questions, and then I forget the answers sometimes. What's been your experience with literature, or have you had any experience with literature?
2: I took AP literature in high school, and I unfortunately was someone who wouldn't fully read the books for class. I would just have my friends tell me what happened or look it up online and then use that knowledge to participate in class. But now I am someone that reads books. So we've made progress.
1: Well, that's good. And what was the AP literature? Was that English literature or American or a mix of both? Or
2: that's a good question. I think it was a mix of both.
1: Okay. So what have you taken any literature classes since high school?
2: I don't know if I have. I'm more of a science person.
1: Oh, yeah. Yeah. Well, I remember as a teenager being surprised when I met people, of course, not very many, but now and then I've met people who had majored in English and then they went to medical school.
2: Oh,
1: so,
2: wow.
1: Yeah, because as long as you took your prerequisites, you could major in whatever you wanted to. You didn't have to take all science courses.
2: Yeah.
1: And of course, it used to be, at least in liberal arts colleges, you had to take a lot of history and literature, a lot of writing and so forth. It's unfortunate that too many American colleges have gotten away from that. And the school stopped teaching grammar. The linguists have really done a disservice to the country. This morning on a radio program, Jennifer Garner, you know who she is, Jennifer Garner? The actress, she said that, I went for somewhere, I don't remember what she said, I went wherever with she and her sister. I went with she. Can you imagine somebody talking English like that? A person whose native language is supposed to be English? Well, I went with she.
2: That's interesting.
1: But I hear that more and more. And then she says, her and my sister went to the theater. But I went with she? I went with her, not she. But they need to start. I was asking a friend of mine today. I said, what are they teaching in English classes now? She says, nothing. They just have them read and write, you know, they don't correct it, you know, whatever they write is fine. And then almost everybody gets an A. So do you know who Steve Harvey is?
2: Yeah.
1: Yeah. He hosts a Family Feud. But he's done a lot of other things. He can be very entertaining and very funny. But I would not let children watch any of his shows because he deliberately destroys the English language. You know, she do. Oh, yes, she do. I mean, why? Are you afraid to criticize him?
2: Rules are meant to be broken. Sometimes.
1: No, they're not. They're not meant to be broken, but you have to be an expert. If you want to break a rule, you must be an expert first in the rules, because otherwise you don't know how to break the rule, how to stretch the rule. I mean, my students in Madrid need to come over here and teach us English again. Oh, me. But I mean, you couldn't be serious that you think it's fine that people say, I went with she. You think that's okay? I went with she?
2: I guess it is an interesting argument that language is always evolving and we've added.
1: No, they're not always evolving. There's language change. I'm a linguist. I've spent most of my life studying linguistics and literature. That languages don't evolve. They change, but they can't just keep changing every day. they change over long periods of time. Now, if you have a language that's changing every day, you're going to soon get to a point where the language doesn't exist anymore. Even the change from Latin to the Romance languages, the people thought they were still speaking Latin. They didn't know that they were, that they were no longer speaking Latin. In France, they thought, well, we speak Latin. In France, in Spain, and in Italy, they thought they were speaking Latin. But then when they met people from other parts of the Roman Empire, what had been the Roman Empire, where Latin was spoken, they couldn't understand one another. And I think we're getting to that point now in this country where people, they don't realize, they think they understand what the other person is saying, but they don't. They're too often. And so I think that we need to rebel against these linguists, because the linguists are like doctors. Suppose we had the doctor said, well, we're not going to give anybody the right medicine. We just let them take whatever medicine they want. If they don't want to take the medicine, they won't take it, because we want to study the cadavers. We want to see why people have died and how long it took them to die and how this thing hastened their death or slowed it down. So we're gonna be hands off, no prescriptions. Just let the patients prescribe whatever they want, buy whatever kind of medicine they want, or no medicine. We're not going to tell them anything. Who are we doctors to tell our patients what to do? And the linguists, that's what the linguists have done. And of course, we see the result. But what do you think about if the doctors took the same attitude as the linguists? And not every single linguist, but this is the mainstream. What would you think if the doctors took that? You went to the doctor and the doctor said, oh yeah, here's a list. If you want a list, I can give you a list of medicines. And what is this for? Oh, it doesn't matter. Just take it. It doesn't matter. Whichever one sounds good to you, just take it. What would you think?
2: I mean, I might have a few ideas of what could go on that list. But yeah, it's hard to compare apples and oranges here.
1: Well, I mean, we compare all things all the time. And I don't think this is apples and oranges. I mean, the situation is the same. The doctor says, hands off. I'm just going to let the people, because what I want to do is to study the diseases and study how the diseases affect people, how these various substances affect them. That's what I'm interested in. I don't care whether they live or die. I mean, that's why some doctors don't even go into medicine per se. They become researchers. And I'm sure some of them, we saw during the Nazi period, that's what the doctors did, except they were even more aggressive. They would prescribe things just to see what effect it would have. They didn't say hands off. Anyway, I think soon we're going to get to the point where people just won't understand one another. And they'll say, well, I'm speaking English. What are you speaking? I'm speaking English too. But they won't realize that they're no longer speaking English. They're speaking something else that they've sort of created for themselves. You going to say something?
2: I was watching the Great British Baking Show today and thinking about how their English is so different than the English that we have developed in America, and how even though they were speaking English on the show, there were many words and like specifically adjectives that I was like, that I have no clue what you're saying. That's an English word that I've heard before, but we use it in a different context and I have no idea what you're trying to say. So it's interesting to see how language does change, as you said.
1: Yes, but those words that surprise you, let's say, they fit in a system, just as the words we use fit in a system. But we've gotten to the point where people don't have many words, so they just say, "Oh, that's crazy," and because they don't know what other word to say to actually describe the situation they're referring to. So you say it's crazy. They don't know how to say it any other way, or how to actually communicate what they're feeling how they're reacting to certain things. So everything, it's crazy. That's everybody says that. And then it's gone to something else. There's no real communication there. Anyway, let's see. Oh, me. The time goes by so fast. I wanted to read you a French poem. I think in 3 minutes we can do this. The poem is very short. It's by a French poet, of course, Guillaume Apollinaire. It's called Voyage to Paris, Voyage à Paris. Well, it's not voyage, it's trip to Paris, Voyage à Paris. À la charmante chose, quitter un pays morose pour Paris, Paris joli, qu'un jour dut créer l'amour. Ah, la charmante chose, quitter un pays morose pour Paris. So this is Trip to Paris. Ah, such a charming thing to leave a country, a sad country for Paris. Pretty Paris, which one day must have created love. And love is spelled with a capital A, amour. Ah, such a charming thing. Leave a sad country for Paris. And that was published in 1914 by Guillaume Apollinaire, who is a very famous French poet who died too young of wounds that he suffered during the First World War. Well, we'll have to do more of these. This is from a book. I came across this book. It's called Trésor littéraire, which is literary treasures. And it's a book that was written to introduce first and second year students of French to literature. So, of course, they had to do a lot of research to find poems and extracts of prose as well that could be introduced to people who didn't know that much French. But we'll talk more about this book, because I think it's a book that some people might want to pick up to try to refresh their French, whether they have a teacher or not, just studying by themselves or with a friend, which I think is a good idea. And unfortunately, our time is up. Next week, our guest will be Robin Ryan, who is the director of Literacy Network here in Madison. And we'll have a conversation with her about that organization and what they do for us here in Madison and for many of the people who want to learn English. Robin Ryan, look forward to that conversation. And we will see all of you, see in quotes, of course, next week for another edition of Radio Literature. Good night.
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1: The Crossroads Blues Society invites you to the 17th annual Crossroads Blues Festival on the banks of the Kishwaukee River at Lyron Park in Rockford, Illinois on Saturday, August 29th. The festival opens at 11 a.m. and the music begins at noon with the Stefan Hillesheim Band. At 2 p.m., it's Louisiana's great soul blues singer Crystal Thomas performing with an all-star band. Then at 4 p.m., it is time for the duo of Annika Chambers and Paul DeLaurier from Florida to take the stage with their band. Closing out the day at 6 p.m. is none other than Rick Estrin and the Nightcats coming out from the Bay Area. There will be vendors to provide an assortment of tasty foods, beer, and wine. 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That's the 17th annual Crossroads Blues Festival on Saturday, August 29th at Lyron Park in Rockford, Illinois. 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

0: Aloha, aloha, aloha, dear friends. And mahalo as well. Mahalo.
1: Mahalo.
0: Yo, yo, check it.
1: Aha.
0: In the kind style, yeah.
1: Oh, you've got the Hawaiian music, although it's a little quiet, maybe. There we go.
0: So if you're hearing us, why, you must be hearing Psychoacoustics here on WORT 89.9 FM. And I am Bad Sister Heidi.
1: I am your Reverend Velveteen.
0: And you are our dear, dear listeners. Thank you so much.
1: Dear, you're dear.
0: Yes, you're dear. Like, so cats are feline and wolves are lupine. And what are deer?
1: Cows are bovine.
0: Bovine.
1: And, canine. And bears are ursine.
0: Ursine. But what about deer?
1: Well, let's see. I mean, I don't think they're a member of the equine family, you know?
0: No,
1: but, hey.
0: They have split hooves.
1: All right. So then,
0: It's a wonder.
1: It's a genus, not a species, right?
0: Is that what those words are? I don't even know what those words are. Are they Latin?
1: Cervidae. Hippocamelus.
0: Hippocamelus. Hippo camels. Deer are hippo camels. While the Reverend helps us figure out that conundrum, I will help you figure out the conundrum of what on earth did you just hear? And what you just heard was American legend, Vegas all the way, Mr. Barry Manilow. This is his brand new album, 15 Minutes.
1: Yes, I couldn't stop her.
0: Fame, can you take it? She tried to hold me back. He sent such a flattering letter, and it just made me fall in love. He sent a little letter, and it's not signed by him or nothing, but...
1: No, I did, didn't I? I showed you that, and you just, yeah,
0: He loves
1: it,
0: underground radio. He loves... I just like the thought of Barry Manilow in his, you know... Barry Manilow, you know, like this groovy white suit or something, sitting back listening to a little college radio there in, I don't know where he lives, maybe Nevada, if he's a Vegas guy. He probably lives in Nevada sometimes. Or just listening to the college radio station in any town. He likes public-supported radio. He likes experimental radio. So, hi, Barry. I hope you're listening. I like you. I entered, there's a contest that came with this album, and I entered it, and I hope I get to go to Vegas and get a spa package and see Barry Manilow and sit in the front row. But that song was the Wine Song. Probably in the future you may hear more of that album, but only when the Reverend is far away from the buttons. Uh-huh. After that, we heard Neil Hamburger. How can I still be patriotic when they've taken away my right to cry? And that song goes out to space and its absence of humans being sent out there on the public dime. Now it's just going to be private corporations doing that exploration. And I find that very, very sad. And I'm sure soon they will sell advertising on the moon.
1: Well, I think it's personally a big waste of money. So is war.
0: And this isn't... Yeah, we can have that argument later.
1: So wait, what song was that about?
0: That was How Can I Still Be Patriotic When They've Taken Away My...
1: Neil Hamburger.
0: That's Neil Hamburger.
1: Yeah.
0: Who did that. Before that, Ms. Leslie Hall rebuilt my house off of her classic album, Back to Back Pals. Before that, Fever, Little Willie John, Hot for Teacher, Richard Cheese's cover of the Van Halen classic off of his album
1: Classic
0: Tuxity. And we started it off with Who's On First? Love is Like a Heat Wave off of My Generation, the deluxe edition.
1: Yeah.
0: Heat Wave.
1: There's a cool video of it online where it's recorded live at the Beat Club in Hamburg.
0: 67.
1: With this cute lady named Uschi Nerki of Radio Bremen, 1971. So let's see. Fisch Fass. That's Heat Wave in
0: Fisch Fass.
1: Deutsch. German.
0: Hmm.
1: So, yeah, I did find the answer to that question, actually, by the way.
0: The question
1: it's not
0: is
1: not very easy. But
0: what are deer?
1: Yes.
0: And we have felines,
1: cervine.
0: Canines. Cervine.
1: Yeah, so
0: deer
1: elk,
0: species.
1: Moose. But they also, some type of deer, perhaps, are elephine.
0: Whoa.
1: Which I don't know. I mean, an elephant is proboscine, so
0: well,
1: you can really get confused if you wanted.
0: Fun. You know. Any other good ones there?
1: Well, you know, like a bee is apian, you know.
0: Yep,
1: it's something to do with apes. And
0: apiary.
1: Of course, oh, here we go. And, you know, of course, you know, simian are apes,
0: mm-hmm.
1: right?
0: Mm-hmm.
1: But we'll finish off this part of the educational segment with, of course, you know, an ass or a donkey.
0: Mm-hmm.
1: Asinine. So people that say you're asinine actually perhaps are
0: you're donkey-like
1: educated or academic. All right, so let's get back into the jamming and
0: let's jam into it.
1: Let's actually jam. And so here's a song by the Jam, and you'll enjoy.
0: They're so dreamy.

0: And yes, it's July in Wisconsin. Sometimes we get tropical island breezes. Sometimes we get blast furnace. I don't know what you would call it. There's
1: like the
0: nothing
1: music.
0: Like that. It's like baking something really hot in a very steamy oven. And I don't know. Usually you don't do that.
1: Like the music that was right before that? Baking.
0: Baking. Baking. Always baking. But hey, we're done baking for a few days, it sounds like.
1: Yeah.
0: Or at least we're done with our jungle-like environment. Maybe the corn has respirated all of its liquid. Certainly all the hay's done. But I was out in the country today, so what did we hear?
1: That's what was on your mind. Well, I'll go back to that and tell you. So that was by request. We just heard Lou Reed, White Light.
0: Yeah, this is
1: White
0: for
1: Heat.
0: Mark the Younger.
1: Aha. And,
0: Hello.
1: You know, that fits because, hey, that song was about drugs.
0: It
1: not
0: was.
1: not the really, you know,
0: benign.
1: Not the 840 general kind of drugs, but, you know, as they talk about in Amsterdam, smoking is the gateway back. You know, you can talk about a gateway, this, that, and the other. I think that, like,
0: you can go through a gateway either direction.
1: Depression and stress and crime are more like the gateway, too. But, you know, the ganj is the gateway back, man. All right, before Lou, by request for Mr. Young, the young one. I mean, young ones listen to our show. We heard Baloji. That was the band that tore it up Friday night at La Fête de Marquette. He's from France, a rapper, the band from the Congo. Excellent music. Actually, the band that he's performing with on that track is Kanono Number One, who has made appearances on that Trotamods versus Rockers album, and I think they're on the Red Hot in Rio album as well. And just a world crossover type of music. Before that, the Dirt Bombs Basement Roots mix from the Party Store album that came out this year on In the Red Records.
0: Yes, that was Good Life, their cover of that.
1: Didn't I say Good Life?
0: Okay. You said just Basement
1: Roots mix
0: but
1: of Good Life,
0: yeah,
1: from Party Store. And I'm just annoyed because this, every time
0: there's wires here, everywhere.
1: No, and they keep moving things, so the wire is so short you can't get it to use it to click on the mouse.
0: Maybe it's like that movie Christine and all the animals, or all the wires are getting shorter and shorter.
1: Ah, yes.
0: The machines are doing what they will.
1: Let's see, what is that one? It's like
0: Maximum Overdrive was the movie.
1: Right, and I was just thinking about Get Out of Here. What's the guy's name? Benchley, no, whatever
0: Peter
1: his
0: Benchley.
1: Name is. No, there was a, I know. No, it would be like, okay, I'll say Heidi, but it's a Twilight Zone. When all the machines are like, get out of here, Heidi. Get out of here, Heidi. The TV's saying it, the radio's saying it, it's typing on the typewriter, and it's not even an electric typewriter. Anyway. So we started that set off with the Jam, Heatwave. That was from the album Setting Suns. I know that's not the year it came out. It didn't get entered in here till 07, but that was a
0: big slab of vinyl.
1: I was a big fan of the Jam since the very beginning when I found their debut in the cutout bin for, you know, $2. Yeah, I know. Well, it was the thing. I mean, they sent all that stuff out to radio stations and stores,
0: man.
1: And then there was like a big pushback. People were like, punk rock?
0: Oh.
1: What's that? And so they're like, oh, let's call it New Wave. That'll be better.
0: The cutout bin can be your best friend.
1: It was. I mean, all the stuff that I got was like the B-52s, Ian Dury, the Jam.
0: Cutout band.
1: A lot.
0: Or cutout bin.
1: Sex Pistols. A lot of stuff from the cutout bin. Because they just didn't know what they had there.
0: So, anyway.
1: This is an excellent album. I love every song on it. And The Jam, of course, much like The Who, which they have a lot of similarities to, not the least of which they were on Polydor Records, a band that was not really recognized, did not get the recognition, at least in the United States or around the world, that they should have, but very instrumental band in the early punk and new wave scene from England. All right, so there's that set.
0: Our new disc on 9 tonight is the OCs, but let's get a couple more songs in before we get to that.

0: Hello again, it's your Reverend Velveteen here letting you know that you are listening to Psychoacoustics, a pre-recorded archive consisting of some older shows, and we're going to hear several tracks by different bands instead of one new disc.
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2: Aloha. Oh, there we go.
0: Crank up the Hawaiian music if you're going to speak Hawaiian. There we go.
2: Aloha.
0: Ah, sounds good. Hey, that sounds like a great event coming up. More rocking against walking.
2: Yeah, I'm down with walking.
0: Yeah.
2: Oh, no, wait. I'm down with walkering.
0: I would like to ride, and, you know, I want someone to carry me in one of those, you know.
2: A chair, one of those
0: sedan
2: Ottoman
0: chair.
2: Sedan chair.
0: Yep.
2: We only need a few strapping young lads, so come on down.
0: Yeah.
2: Sign yourself up to schlep us around.
0: All right. Hey, this is Psychoacoustics. I'm your Reverend Velveteen.
2: You are an irreverend. I am Bad Sister Heidi.
0: And you're so bad. And this is WRT Madison, 89.9 FM. Yeah, yeah. I don't know, when you come on and just sort of make random comments, I'm not sure how that sounds. People are confused. So we want to make sure you know exactly where you are, and then we'll confuse you again.
2: Yes, exactly. Though if you're confused, you're probably here. What did you hear, speaking of here?
0: Well, I actually don't have all that stuff down.
2: Well, we only heard a couple songs. One was Atomic by Blondie.
0: Yeah, you put that. Okay. All right.
2: Atomic. And after that, we heard the lovely, the talented Anna Mule Collective. Summertime Clothes.
0: Yep.
2: You don't need clothes in the summertime.
0: Which mix was that?
2: Except for The Law.
0: I guess that wasn't a mix. That was from the album Merryweather Post Pavilion. The video is super, super amazing for that.
2: Yeah.
0: And was that Atomic, the regular version, or
2: yep,
0: a remaster? Okay.
2: Just the
0: right
2: regular version.
0: So that is from, boy, it's on a lot of albums. Let's see. Which one is it?
2: Mine's off of The Best of Blondie.
0: Okay, there we go. And then,
2: that was all.
0: But that, I like the wall. Your bed is a pool and the walls are on fire. That's what it feels like when it is really, really, yeah.
3: I don't want to
0: So
3: talk
0: that's
3: about
0: the lyrics from Animal Collective.
2: It's too traumatic.
0: So we're going to jump right back into some more lovely music because it was chilling.
2: We have Dose Discs at 9.
0: Yes. The first one is going to be the OCs, and the second one will be a big compilation of a lot of different bands called Red Hot and Rio 2. So the OCs,
2: nice.
0: You're laughing at the artwork?
2: No, I'm laughing at the album titles.
0: Song titles?
2: The song titles.
0: On the OCs?
2: Yes.
0: Okay.
2: Castlemania is
0: People
2: the
0: can't
2: album.
0: See you, so anyway. Yes, Castlemania. The OCs, formerly the OCs, like one word, OCS, Orange County Sound.
3: Oh.
0: So that's where it comes from. And also Orinoco Crash Suite. And
2: all right.
0: It has nothing to do with like Enya's song. It has a similar name. Anyway, it began as an outlet.
2: An outlet?
0: An outlet. That's why I like how they describe it as an outlet. But you know who it is?
2: No, it's an...
0: It's
2: no.
0: John Dwyer. It's the guy from Coach Whips.
2: Oh, I see.
0: Infamous Coach Whips that closed down.
2: Oh, I see now.
0: Closed the Anchor Inn.
2: But
0: you've seen him, and you saw those crazy videos and everything.
2: So they're an outlet.
0: Yeah, he has some other bands, Pink and Brown. landed. Yikes, Burmese, the hospitals, and Zeigenbachkopf.
2: Busy.
0: So it's an outlet for him to release his instrumental experimental home recordings, and it evolved into a full band. So Bridget Dawson is on vocals and keyboards. Of course, Dwyer does guitar. Petey Dammit on guitar. And Mike Schoen on drums. So it's two guitars, not a whole lot of bass. That I can tell, even though a bass is a guitar, but, you know, they usually don't say it that. There's saws and...
2: And saws all.
0: Little keyboards, right, and that's about it. They've got quite a bit of different records. Right now, the last couple albums, Warm Slime and this one, Castlemania, were released on Warm Slime. Help, also in 09, are all on In the Red Records. There's EPs, there's 7 inches up the wazoo. They had a split tour, 7-inch with Jay Retard. They're on compilations, on Cardboard Records. And yeah, they've started a tour, and I think he's probably focusing a lot of his efforts on this band now, even though they started back in 1997.
2: It's always good to have a band on the back burner.
0: Yeah.
2: Just warming and simmering that you can return to.
0: Exactly. And then
2: like
0: it's taken off.
2: Day-old rice.
0: And, of course, San Francisco is home to the OCs. I'm hazarding a guess that Orange County might be it. So they usually have some pretty striking cover art. And then there's John sitting there having a cold one.
2: Chilling at the beach.
0: Yep.
2: Down at Club Med.
0: Yep. And we're going to hear several tracks. We're going to hear... Out of this 15, we're just going to hear 3, and that doesn't take much time.
2: No.
0: Are you waving at someone behind me?
2: I'm waving at somebody.

0: sound that was kind of more typical garage and psychedelic, and then sometimes there were really post, you know, punk or this is a different, I don't know, I would call it more artsy, art rock, avant-garde kind of a sound on this. The more I listen to it, the more I enjoy it. There's a lot of great lyrics, so let's have a taste of the OCs, and you're sure to hear more of this to come. It's a nightly lead-in from the Animal Collective. Kind of reminds me a little bit of Lightning Dust now and then, too. So, yeah, Castlemania, let's hear some tracks for our first new disc at 9.
1: Taste it, savor it. The OCs.

0: say, can you see what you heard? Oh, say, can you hear what you saw?
1: It's written on my brain. It's inside. It's typed inside my skull.
0: That was the OCs.
1: Ah, yes. Orange County's finest. John Dwyer, Coach Whips, etc. Many more great tunes.
0: The three
1: very different styles right there. That last one is the one that did sound a lot like the Animal Collective. And the first track was pretty garagey. So that was our first new disc, Castlemania.
0: That was our second new disc, is Red Hot and Rio 2, a modern tribute to late 60s Brazilian Tropicália music. And it was released in June, and it features over 30 original collaborations between Brazil's legendary musicians and today's international indie artists, including Os Mutantes, Devandra Banhart, Dirty Projectors, Beck, Beirut of Montreal, Golgol Bordello, DJ Dolores, Angelique Kidjo, Madlib, Money Mark. I could just go on and on and on. Brazilian girls. But it's
1: Go on.
0: It's a series of albums, Red Hot. It's, you know, they're Red Hot projects. And I just realized something, but I will figure that out later. The Red Hot projects are to raise money for HIV and AIDS, health and social issues, prevention, treatment, all of that stuff.
1: There's a big gap, though, between them releasing a number of these way back, I would say, late 90s. And
0: yep, it started out with Red Hot Blues. It was the very first one, I believe.
1: Red Hot Blues or Red Hot and Blue?
0: Red Hot and Blue.
1: Mm-hmm. Because it did have blues, I know. So,
0: but yeah, there's been a gap in them.
1: It's been a while, and now they're back, which is fantastic because it's great. A great collection. He gets all the best artists and he can. And there's a strong connection, of course, to Brazil and to try to, you know, support efforts there.
0: Yes, sometimes the albums focus on Brazil, sometimes they focus on men or women, sometimes the focus is on a particular style of music, but it's all to help stop the spread of HIV and AIDS. So, we are going to hear, I will let you know, of Montreal with Os Mutantes doing Bat Macumba. Madlib with Joyce Moreno featuring Generation Match doing Banana, and then DJ Dolores with Eugene Hutz and Otto and Fred and Izar doing A Cidade. And again, if I pronounce anything incorrectly, feel free to call and let me know, and I probably will still continue to pronounce it incorrectly because it takes me a while. But let's just get, so this is more tropical music, kind of like the background music, and let's just get right in.
1: Let me make a quick correction.
0: Oh, go right ahead.
1: You know, we used to get them, and then we got this one, so I thought they weren't doing them for a while, but they actually have been doing them for every couple of years, but they didn't send us any of these.
0: What?
1: So I'm going to get in touch with them and see if we can't get them all, because Red Hot and Ingo is a... Indigo is a tribute to Duke Ellington. Red Hot and Riot is a tribute to Fela. The Shout Factory. Dark Was the Night, an indie rock album.
0: Wow.
1: That was 09. I mean, there was just Red Hot New Orleans Live.
0: I mean,
1: we don't have any of these. We don't
0: OMG.
1: Have Red Hot. We don't have the Red Hot and Rhapsody, George Gershwin one. Red Hot and Latin, silencio equal muerte.
0: Muerte.
1: You know, there's just a whole lot that didn't, yeah, we didn't get. So we're just going to have to fill in those gaps.
0: Well, but it is
1: great to hear another one. And
0: it is.
1: It's a fantastic cause, the Red Hot Organization.
0: Yeah, it's a really cool way to do that. So let's just get right into it for the next 14 minutes or so. Red Hot and Rio. Hey, maybe you want to take off your pants and put on a thong and shake it.
2: Ow.

Mele Kalikimaha. That means happy Merry Christmas. What you just heard again was Red Hot and Rio 2. It's a two-disc set. One is Red, a little more folky, a little more mellow, and then there's Hot, which is a little more exciting. Spicy, even. And just to remind you, the track you just heard was A Cidade, DJ Dolores with Eugene Hutz, Otto Fred 04, and Izar from Gol Bordello. Before that, you heard Banana, Madlib, and Joyce Moreno featuring Generation Match. And we ended it up with, or we started it off with Bat Makumba. So there's that. Let's just get right back into the music and not tarry any longer in the world of talk, because there are only 20 minutes left. And I have so many delicious, wonderful things for you, dear friends and listeners. Just sit back, relax, and experience this.

0: Oh, dear friends, it's almost time for the Hour of Slack. Until then, let me let you know what it was you just heard, and that was, of course, AC/DC. Thank you, Vaudevillain. What we heard was live from the Atlantic Studios, Hell Ain't a Bad Place to Be. And that was from the Bonfire Box set, in case you were wondering. Before that, the B-52s, Lava, off of their self-titled album that I like to call the Yellow Album, because it is yellow. And that came out in 1978. Before that, an album that came out 30 years after that, Zebras, Me, You, God, was the song, and the name of the album is Parasitic Clones Under the Strong Arm of the Robotic Machine. And we started out our set with two tracks from Moscow, Moscow, Moscow. And this was off a little EP, Red Vinyl. Oh, and I should tell you, the Zebras is marbled black and blue vinyl. Gorgeous, darlings. Gorgeous. But their Moscow, Moscow, Moscow, their album is called Hammer Sickles and Girls. And it's an EP, not an album. Four songs came out a few days ago, 2011. This is us. You heard Surfing USSR and Feeling Squamish, a love song. The other songs on that EP are North of Vomit and Hammer Sickles and Girls. So that's what you just heard in the last set. Coming up, we do indeed have ourselves an entire hour of Slack. So please relax, keep maxing, keep relaxing, keep drinking that water. Let's get into that hour of Slack now, shall we? Thank you for listening, and you are hearing WORT 89.9 FM in Madison, Wisconsin, community-sponsored radio. Good night.
1: Yes, dear friends, this is Reverend Ivan Stang from the Church of the Subgenius, admonishing you to listen to Psychoacoustics on WORT 89.9 FM, Madison, Wisconsin, listener-powered radio.
2: 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Please stand by.

0: I don't have to run away from anything because I don't believe in anything. What direction's the zoo in?
1: Back the other way. That where you escaped from?
2: But let's leave things of this world behind and walk now down the path of Bob for this brief minute of slack from the Church of the Subgenius. The devil owes you money, friend, but Bob Dobbs is the bank where you can cash it in. We gotta burn out the banks of the devil. We gotta root him out. Burn out the hate. Burn out the radiation. Burn out the fire.
3: Standing around acting like you got wires of blood and anybody else, but you ain't, because I'm the one that has it, not you, me.
4: What are you talking about?
3: About I know things I ain't never learned. How I can see signs. It's something that just happens, and I got to do some things sometimes. I got to do some things sometimes I don't even want to do. And sometimes inside me I can feel it. I can feel it pulling and tugging at me and pushing, and I can feel my blood beating, and I got to do this thing right now. It's wise blood. Ain't everybody has it. See, it's a gift. It's a gift, like a gift for the prophets. Now, I ain't saying I'm a prophet. No, it ain't like that, but it's like that.
4: You're crazy, boy. You get away from me and you stay away. I'm going where I'm going. I got a woman, see? And that's where I'm going, to visit her.
5: He thinks if he keeps on insulting you that you'll go away.
2: Whoa. Real scary and neat. Oh, no, more callers going in and out of little caller doors. We can do those clicks too. Oh, there he is. Quick, fire one. Oh, he missed it. There he is, quick, fire another one.
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10: Driven to suicide with the pressures of a crumbling society? Fed up with hip lightweights? Well, get ready to kick back and explore the psychodynamics of abnormality. Because the doctors are here. Yes, don't worry. Everything's all right. Everything's just fine.
2: Yes, dear friends, everything's just fine. This is Reverend Ivan Stang, and it's so good to be back in Dallas after another sojourn afar in search of historic Bob. This time it was New York City, and yes, friends, I left that package of Subgenius video PR at MTV, just like they asked me, and I haven't heard a peep out of them since. And that's good for MTV not to call us back after finding out what we were really about, I think says something in our favor. Praise that old Bobby. We did have better luck at Spin Magazine, a Screw Magazine, and Simon & Schuster, who will now be, praise Bob, officially reprinting the book of the Subgenius this spring. Praise Dobbs, and you'll all have to buy new copies now because the second edition will be a little different from the first. So things are looking up for the mighty Church of the Subgenius, friends. Now, last week, you listeners were sadly banished from the glowing, benevolent rays of the lofty, intellectually highfalutin, urethodox, Stangian paradise type of show to the bitter hell of the buck-naked doctrinal schism. Now, friend, you're going to have to decide. Are you a Stangite, a nakedite, or just a U-ite, eh? You're gonna have to pick a side. Well, friends, I want you to know that I could be out hunting me some prairie squid tonight. I could. But I mean, I don't have to do this show. Most of y'all don't even deserve the sweet word of Bob. But this is going to be an easy one, though, because tonight we offer you a sampling of other Subgenius radio ministries in other states and even other lands. The airwaves tonight, friends, will be fraught with peril as shows collide around you for the next hour. Because last week we got tapes from the Serious Abuse Show. 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The Subgenius Serious Abuse Show from Richmond, Virginia, which is a brand new one and mighty fired up with the pure hate, the gospel hate to Dobbs, friends. And from the brand new Hour of Slack in Boston, Massachusetts, with Bleepo Abernethy from the Sister Chris Subgenius Half Hour at WFMU in New Jersey. And last but first, the More Than an Hour, Less Than a Show from KPFA Berkeley. And you'll see how lucky you heathens are to have the Dallas Hour of Slack right here in the very cradle of the Bob. Because these foreign shows, some of them are a little bit better at sacred, the sacred church acolyte.

0: and right brains, and that's why you have to listen in stereo. Otherwise, you won't be able to get the strands separated, and you'll get all tangled up in the dogma that we broadcast at you. 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Children of the media age, my friends, so mutated that the media itself becomes for us far more important than those who watch or listen to it. This show is not a privilege of ours. We do not consider ourselves obliged to help you or even to entertain you, dear friend, because of the existence of J.R. Bob Dobbs, it's the other way around. It's mandatory that you listen to us, and you're mighty lucky you're allowed to, dear friends. Now, that understood, we may now proceed with the tape recording.
1: All the callers are lining up right now to talk to the doctor. But don't worry, everything's all right. 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Relax. You're in the hands of the doctors.
2: Oh,

0: What must the listeners at home think? It's terrible in the cavernous, echoey shell of our rocket with all these floating babies and the zero gravity, the dogs pinwheeling by, and we're having a little bit of navigational difficulties, but we're still transmitting to you the subgenius hour and a half of true cosmic puzzlings and evidential nausea and the will to disbelieve. Knowledge comes, but wisdom lingers, and it bears a laden crest, full of sad experience, moving toward the stillness of your rest.
1: Small hysteria. Physical discomfort or loneliness, the cure is obvious.
2: I always wanted to be on the radio. Now I have a chance, and better than Christmas.
0: He's boring, megalomaniacal, monotonous.
2: A movie camera, table tennis, a wallet, a dog.
3: What? I hear the magic word, boing me!
4: Yeah, that's closer, that's closer, that's closer. You can achieve it. You will achieve the sighter spasm with the Exus if you do that enough, friend.
5: This caller has just requested that I perform a wedding for him this coming weekend.
4: It's the first wedding over the phone now. We can historically
5: can perform
4: at WMBR, at least.
6: Wedding over the phone.
5: We can perform this wedding over the phone
4: right now,
5: if you would like.
4: Right now.
5: Yes, okay, Rachel and Stefan, you know the seriousness of the commitment you're bringing yourself to, and you realize that all the consummations that make up a relationship between a man and a woman that you've already done before. Well, where you're at now is you're going to make the deal that binds it all together. So, do you, Rachel, take Stefan to be your lawfully wedded husband, with the word of Bob to be your guiding light?
6: Yes, so help me, Bob.
5: And you, Stefan, take Rachel to be your lawfully wedded wife with Bob's true slack. True slack being your guiding force in your lives.
6: Help me, Bob.
5: Okay,
7: I can't take this, Dr. Fishmonger. It's too beautiful.
5: I want you two to join hands. I want you to shake hands.
6: Hold on a sec.
5: I want you two to shake hands.
6: Yes.

0: say, it's a deal.
1: It's a deal.
0: Praise Bob.
2: Praise Bob. Yeah. Oh, praise Bob. That was a beautiful thing.
0: Beautiful thing. And maybe they have a wonderful life together.
2: The first legal marriage over the airwaves of WMBR.
0: That's right. The
2: Cambridge.
0: Reverends of the Church of the Subgenius are legally empowered to perform marriages. So
2: we do invite your calls here at 49.
3: Can you see?
4: Jesus calls you. Jesus calls you.
5: Hey, looky down yonder. You see that blind man down there? He's giving out tracts and begging Jesus. You ought to see him. And he's got this here ugly child. I mean, you better get on the other side, lady. There's a fool down there giving out tracts.
6: Don't pay no attention to that fanatic up there.
5: Don't I know what exists and what don't? Ain't I got eyes in my head? Am I a blind man? Let me tell you something. Maybe you think that you ain't clean because you don't believe. Every one of you are clean. And I'll tell you why. If you think it's because of Jesus Christ crucified, you're wrong. I ain't saying he wasn't crucified, but I say it wasn't for you. I'm gonna start a new church, the church approved without Jesus Christ crucified, and it won't cost you nothing to join my church.
6: Fine picture here, folks.
5: It ain't started yet, but it's gonna be. I don't need Jesus. What do I need Jesus for? I got Leora Watt.
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8: 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Oscar. 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
10: No, don't call that number. 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
10: Yes, dear friends. And what we just heard was a sampling of, you got a little bit of your Berkeley show with Puzzling Evidence, Dr. Al, and a show that dare not speak its name, and Gary Broke Friend, and you got your Rat Cave media show with Steve Slack and T.M. Oscar doing that from some horrible little college station. They're a hateful bunch of ranters there. And a bit of the Hour of Slack Boston, Massachusetts version. Now, of course, the Berkeley was the first weekly Subgenius radio show. But friends, you know, the Subgenius shows thus far, they tend to fall into two groups. Either the well-manized, willy-nilly, happening, be-in, call-in, love-in kind of show, a la that Berkeley show, or the Rat Cave, Virginia show. Versus your Stangian or Abernathian, Bostonian show type shows, which are the tightly scripted and heavily edited and censored pieces of Bob, a packaging which you have come to so know and love, baby. And let's just see. And this here on camera 3 is a WFMU in New Jersey. This will be the fifth one we're playing. This is Sister Chris. Or this is actually a guest of the mighty Sister Chris who came in from Poland, I believe.
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10: Wait a minute, I don't want to see any more dimensions on my TV. Shoot, we ran the videotape instead. I'm sorry, those little Super 8 video cassettes confuse me with this audio.
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3: Yes, indeedy. This is Sister Grażyna back on the airwaves of WFMU. Sister Chris and I have reconciled our differences about muscling in on airtime and spontaneous feelings, etc. And I'm here to tell you, out there in the ether, about my experiences with UFOs and my religious convictions. And I don't mean arrest records, you understand? I'm rambling about the spiritual, the metaphorical, and the comically cosmic. And my first visitation happened when I was 4 years old. One overcast and communist-oppressed day, I was playing in the family beet field with my hometown of Viborova, when this strange buzzing sound was boring what felt like big hole in my skull, and a stiffening inaction took over my whole body and my toes too. And then it seemed as if the sound tried to pull me out, my living soul, out my body shell, but there was too much resistance. Too bad no one was around to witness this extraterritorial shenanigans there. It must have looked pretty weird from the outside. On the inside, I was confused and terrified. I was literally excreting building material. But the crazy kid I was, it started to feel nice. Like new kind of amusement ride. I don't remember much else about that first experience or how long it lasted. The thing is, ever since that time, I've been hearing strange voices and been on the receiving end of many bizarre visions. Psychiatrists and other members of the craziness oppression cast call me and the others of the chosen sect insane. But I know, I am positively sure that I communicate regularly with the angels, the messengers of Jehovah One, who travel like the wind and turn not as they go. And Bob say, yes, I know, I talk to Bob too. Bob say, it's all right to rock out and jam with these aliens as long as I get the minimum daily requirement of slack that I need. And as long as they don't rip my lungs out my chest if I do something, you know, that they don't like.
13: In a few years, we'll bring more wondrous and miraculous change and carnage, insanity, and destruction than all of mankind's history and prehistory before.
10: Well, we've heard all of that. Dear friends, I just had a caller calling up wanting to know what the deal was on the afterlife, if there was one, and what they were going to do to him when he got there. And I explained to him that we've got five stages that we know of, starting with the bottom, the Christian hell. We talked about this about three shows back. You got your Christian hell on the bottom, then your Christian heaven, then your earth, which is, of course, another layer of hell. Then you got the higher than that, though, a lot more comfortable, is the subgenius hell, which wouldn't really be punishment. But really, believe me, you believe me, don't you? This is eternal salvation or triple your money back. We wouldn't try to lead you down the wrong path. Yes, the subgenius heaven is even above the subgenius hell, and that's Asgard, known in other tongues, or, you know, Nirvana. Actually, it makes Nirvana seem like getting your eyes carved out with a pair of pliers. And just one end of the pair of pliers, not yanked out, but gouged out. That's what Nirvana is like compared to the mighty squirting universe of the subgenius heaven. Don't that bless your heart, friends. Well, this is the Subgenius Hour of Slack Radio Ministry with the Church of the Subgenius here at KNON 90.9 FM in Dallas, Texas, and environs. And we're playing excerpts from sister and brother shows all over the place. What you just heard was an excerpt from the Sister Chris show. She gets tapes from a one of the lovely nun snakes in Poland, in communist Poland. And I've been getting tapes from the Pope of all China, Comrade Communist China. This is Dr. Li Jing in Beijing. And you can't write to him because that would get him in a whole lot of trouble, dear friends. But he's going to be sending some more updates of his Chinese 3 minutes of slack in Chinese. By the way, speaking of Chinese, I saw a great movie last night, A Great Wall. Can't tell you where because that would be an advertisement which you didn't pay for. But anyway, here we go.
14: Baseball. Oh yes, dear friends. This is Li Weijing, the Chinese subgenius. And you are listening to the Hour of Slack on KNON in Dallas, Texas. Remember, Bob is the comrade of all people. Here in China, just like in America, the people need slack. In Chinese, we call slack Le Tian Pai. But it must be true slack, not the bad slack of the conspiracy. Please, Bob, help me somebody.
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16: No sleep in Richmond tonight because the doctors have taken control of WDCE-FM. As forewarned, oh, you were fooled by the dates on the flyers. You yes. thought it was tomorrow night.
17: Yeah, well, we're always ahead of time.
16: Yes, we have time control, and we'll be telling you how you too can exercise time control later tonight on tonight's show.
17: This is Dr. S.B. Boyd, ready to shave off the top of your head at a moment's notice.
18: I guess we should be grateful for the media manipulators who have allowed us to be on.
16: What, Bob? What did you say? I'm sorry, Bob.
18: Is Bob there in the background squeaking among those trays of white mice?
16: Yes, Bob might show up tonight if we get enough callers at, what's the number there, Dr. Boyd?
18: That's 28. Yes, call us up in our official subgenius all-night radiothon for Mendel dystrophy, a frightening disease which is crippling most of the minds here in the Commonwealth.
16: Call up and... Well, you know...
19: Yes, you have reached the show. How about that?
16: That was certainly unintelligible. Well, yes. Thank you for that holy pronouncement there. Holy,
20: I'm enlightened.
17: Thank you for that holy distribution.
20: I see the light. I understand now. I understand it all.
16: We can just pack up the show and go home. We've answered all the questions in just 10 minutes
17: thanks to that phone call.
16: All it takes is one call and all your problems are over.
17: Yes, I believe that was the theme for this current show, the corpulence of a crumbling society. So this is the boring part of this show.
16: Oh, it's getting so boring.
17: This is the part where you go out for coffee and donuts.
16: Oh, let's just go out and watch a hardcore show and get drunk and go home and pass out.
17: See,
16: why listen to this
17: we're
16: show?
17: Stalling. We're actually stalling. We're saving the better part of this show until
16: you'll have to stay up till 5 a.m. to hear the good part of this show.
21: And the sounds of the stress and strain of
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25: 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And a garbled version is reaching you. Oh, I'll get it. Oh, why, come in. Welcome to our show.
24: Hi, Mom. Rogers, we'll do it. Whichever you'd like to refer to it. 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
25: And as the message is broadcast back to the Earth, Mobius Rex turns it into code which only the high masters, the elders, can understand when they listen to this show. We're passing through clouds of images and words which were sent from Earth many years ago. Fortunately, we catch up with them, and then we pass them. But our linguistic scoop bring them to you for your listening pleasure. The amazing tales from the Church of the Subgenius. Be there for the end of the private life and the destruction of the American dream. Don't say you weren't warned.
0: I've got to save you.
1: Do it again.
2: It's
4: too boring.
2: Have a
4: disconnected.
2: That's the idea.
4: You are normal, aren't you?
5: And that's a little.
6: Stay away. Keep your distance.
10: You are normal, aren't you? I mean, you are normal, aren't you? Oh yes, dear friends. Well, I'll tell you what. That last one was the Berkeley show. Just so you keep track, that was the show with the one guy with the really heavy eyebrow right across the middle. That's unibrow. And then there was the heavier guy with the glasses and the incredible vocabulary, and that's Dr. Howell. And then there was the Rastafarian with real pale face and really tanned fingers and palms, and that was Gary Gabrogue, friend. Well, friends, I have to pause here in the midst of this wonderful barrage of tapes and explain to you why you can't call in. Now, 2 weeks ago, dear friends, many of you faithful who listen to every hour of Slack, because you need every hour of Slack in your week, many of you heard the sermon about our friend the prairie squid, that frisky and fecund mollusk so dear to the hearts of all us country boys and girls. But Dr. G. Gordon Gordon and I got so carried away with ranting about the forbidden delights of that pesky land squid that we completely neglected the warnings, the stern warnings, friends, that should be delivered to all squid fornication novices, i.e., we forgot to mention the arboreal squids, which, dear friends, secrete a poisonous fluid from their inner sheath. We forgot to mention the night squids, which carry foul diseases, and the toothed squids, which are rather hard to dislodge from your body once you start to, do what you do with a prairie squid. I don't think I have to spell that out. But worst of all, friends, and I can only beg your forgiveness for this, if this warning comes too late, we forgot to tell you about the beak of the prairie squid. They all have that beak, friends, even though you can't see it, and you have to pull the beak with a pair of pliers before you start to, before you make them safe to use. And Dr. Gordon and I sort of took it for granted that was common knowledge, that everybody knew to de-beak a squid before you get on with your business. And as much as we make fun of people who don't know what a prairie squid is, we don't want the responsibility for a bunch of city boys getting out there and they don't know jack about a squid, friend, and they don't have to, a pink boy don't have time for foreplay with a prairie squid. Oh, it's just an animal. What do I have to worry about? These pink boys, they don't want to mess with tickling that squid to get it to quiet down a bit, calm it down. Oh, they're afraid to pull the beak because, it might hurt the poor beast. And we'll be getting all these calls on our answer machine at the Bulldog of Time Control headquarters from boys with high voices saying, "Oh, Reverend Stan, I should have sent for instructions from Bob, but I blew it off. Oh, Bob, why didn't I send you money?" Oh, they'll be wailing and holding their stitches, friends. Oh, those of ye who were too dumb to know what a prairie squid is to begin with, you'll be finding out the once hard way, so to speak. So beware the prairie squid, my son. Beware that beak that bite. They don't know jack about a squid, friend, and they don't have to. Oh, a pink boy don't have time for foreplay with a prairie squid. Oh, it's just an animal. What do I have to worry about? These pink boys, they don't want to mess with tickling that squid to get it to quiet down a bit, calm it down. Oh, they're afraid to pull the beak because, it might hurt the poor beast. And we'll be getting all these calls on our answer machine at the Bulldog of Time Control headquarters from boys with high voices saying, "Oh, Reverend Stan, I should have sent for instructions from Bob, but I blew it off. Oh, Bob, why didn't I send you money?" Oh, they'll be wailing and holding their stitches, friends. Oh, those of ye who were too dumb to know what a prairie squid is to begin with, you'll be finding out the once hard way, so to speak. So beware the prairie squid, my son. Beware that beak that bites. And the girls don't have to worry about that, because the part of a prairie squid that a girl uses doesn't have a beak. Although in the South American variety, they sport little spines up and down. And of course, those are treasured by some sophisticated ladies of society. Oh yeah, and friends, now as you know, we have recorded some 41 hour of Slack shows. This one is number 42. But 2 weeks ago, friends, someone else screwed up royally. And the Mighty Prairie Squid Show was not recorded in its entirety. We're missing a good tape of the first half hour of one of our shows. So, to those beloved diehards out there who take this show, and I know there's some out there, please, dear friends, for the love of Bob, send us your tape of the Prairie Squid Show. Send us a copy if you must. 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So why don't you just send that tape to P.O. Box. This is Bob. This is the number where you can write for information about prairie squid safety, about where to get the slack that the conspiracy denied you, about where to find Bob and put him in your life and get back the juices that were stolen in the night by those evil succubi and things of the darkness. And friends, that you got that pencil now? The number to write is Bob. That's the number. At P.O. Box 140306, Dallas, Texas 75214. That's right, friends. Send that tape of the Prairie Squid Show, and send us your return address. Send us anything. We will pay you back in ways you can't imagine. The Church of the Subgenius can pay you back for that tape of this mighty show that we so need, because it was such a nasty one, you know, without using any bad words. So I'll praise Bob, so they won't be having a Senate committee investigate us this year. Well, friends, this is KNON 90.9 in Dallas, Texas, 90.9 FM. Yeah! There's Mighty Li Jing, the agent for Bob in China. He's about to close in on those conspiracy bad guys who stole that bucket of slack and that beautiful girl. Hope Li Jing, he's a bad, bad spy for Bob in Red China. And he's closing in on the conspiracy.
25: That one looks pretty good. Now what? Well, sir, I'm telling you. In fact, I'm going to come right out and say it. Nobody listens to this show. Bob came out of that book.
0: My God, it was the firing squad.
1: Yes, it was. The future.
25: Bob came out of the phone book.
1: Or who knows?
25: Bob came from the phone company.
1: Another chapter.
25: The phone company. Created Bob. It was the phone company. This is the truth. This is the truth. Nothing else on this show is true but this.
0: It is the moment we all been waiting for.
25: I know, I'll be taken out and shot.
1: You forget to tell us which phone company.
25: At that time, there was only one phone company. At the time I speak of, there was only one phone company covering the earth. Its tendrils extended in every direction.
0: Listen, you shouldn't be wasting your time with this stuff.
25: And so it was that Ivan Stang came upon the sacred text of the phone book, which he found in the men's room of the bus station. And in that phone book was the face that we know as a mass of dots. A mass of dots, a strange, convoluted grouping of energy which may have traveled through space and time for longer than anyone knows, but it came out of the phone book. That's what I'm trying to tell you. I know they want to silence me because they don't want this to get through, but he came from the phone book.
2: I think there's something wrong with your tape.
5: It's 1980.
7: Yeah, it's ignorance. Hate is war.
8: What I like about the Church of the Sub Genius is that you can totally screw up and then become Pope and collect an enormous amount of money and gain eternal salvation, or at least a nice piece of beachfront property.
5: That's right. That
8: Bob is just a wonderful thing, whatever he is.
5: He doesn't forgive your sins. He doesn't care about your sins. He justifies your sins. He
8: shows you how to peddle those sins. You can kill him. You can love him. It doesn't matter. He's just kind of like a pop up and down toy. I just love it, and I like the Southwest that will probably kind of sneak over and eat the East and the West at the same time. It's kind of a bi-location deal.
9: Oh, my. What's happening? Oh, no.
11: I think you've been duplicated, Dr. Gordy.
9: Oh, no. What's happening? Oh, no. What's happening?
11: I can't tell.
9: Oh, no.
11: Can you?
9: What's happening?
11: I can't believe this is happening to me.
9: What's happening?
11: I keep crawling into those black holes. They're so enticing.
9: What's happening to me?
11: You've been duplicated.
26: We have another caller here at the Subgenius Asylum Anti-Pinkness. Hello.
27: Hello.
26: Hello, yes, this is Reverend Bleepo Abernathy. How may we serve you?
27: Hello, Reverend, and I'd like to address a question to Dr. Albert Fishmonger.
5: Fishmonger here.
27: Yes. Doctor, I was wondering, the caller mentioned earlier the question of whether one has to be into water sports to hate Bob. And you had explained it as the elements which you use for your hatred weren't important. I think that the listener should also know, though, that although other elements can be used, I think that bodily fluids are the most vital. And
5: well, it is indeed a holy rite, and we talk about it frequently, to pee on Bob's head. And when I talk about the elements of fire and
26: you
5: water.
26: You can Q on Bob's head, friend, and R and S and T U V, of course.
5: All of those.
26: And any of those things.
5: But, like, it is, it's also important to note that, like,
26: we're just
5: know,
26: talking about the letter P, of course. Friends.
5: When we talk about, like, you know, using the elements, I mean, when we talk about using the elements to honor Bob with, I mean, so that represents, that fluid represents the water element, and, like, and we use the air element when we breathe the sacred church air, and we use the fire element when we fire up the sacred frop stick, and yea, even upon Bob's head we can deposit earth in the form of the sacred night soil.
27: Well, what if drinking liquid slack until one has to return?
26: Well, you know, liquid slack can come in any one of a number of forms, friend. It can be Jack Daniels, it can be Pepsi Cola. Liquid slack
5: in
26: is,
5: in my case right now, it's Canada Dry
26: ginger ale.
5: Free
26: yep.
5: Plug.
26: No, we can't do that. It's non-commercial radio. We have to give a plug to everything, every other soda in the world now.
5: Oh,
26: Dr.
5: God,
26: Fishmonger,
5: Pepper.
26: What have you done?
5: Oh, classic.
26: Lord, we have to equal time. Oh, no.
28: The word human is slowly losing its meaning under a vast tidal wave of inhumane behavior. It's a tug of war between the fiercely retroactive steel trap mouth boot boys on the right and the equally insidious, artsy, snotty-ass, psychopathically hip squids on the left. The conspiracy has twisted the words good sex around to mean everything that you don't get. That way, they can humiliate you into obedience, run your treadmill trip, and make you fill out a scorecard. They tell you have to have career goals, which is twisted to mean absolute obedience to whatever rut you happen to fall into. They can make you ugly and fat and bored, and then they want you to go home and beat off the solid goal.
29: Discuss this with the foreign minister and the president.
26: What about
29: the fact
26: Bob?
29: Is, they said, we are
28: they
29: moving
28: never
29: considered
28: Bob.
5: Never consulted.
29: But what they also
5: I'm
29: said, and what
5: God
29: the black leaders
5: earth.
29: Out in the ranks said, is this.
5: We'll be taking opinions
30: he
5: on this
30: has
5: plan.
30: Made observations
5: we
30: which,
5: feel like
30: about the situation in South Africa, which are
3: inconsistent with the facts. I don't know.
28: 289, you are 90. Tell us everything we don't want to hear.
3: Mr. Tutu doesn't presume to be a political leader.
12: He
3: presumes to be what Mr. Falwell presumes to be. A man of God and therefore a spokesman for a point.
28: 289, you are 90. It's our phone number.
12: You have to turn.
13: I want to know. What has Reverend Stang got to do with this conspiracy? No, wait. You may say, Stang? Oh, he couldn't do nothing. He's in charge of this radio show. He's the one responsible for putting my words over the air and all that over there. But, friends, that's completely impossible. You say, yeah, well, what about, like, Johnson and the JFK assassination? You ever ask yourself that? Sure, you know, mourning for the world and all that. Now, let's be frank here, folks. Now, I'm not saying Lyndon Baines was a bad man, but Lyndon Baines was a powerful man. Lyndon Baines was a man who could withstand pain. Who's to know what kind of strange hypnosis he underwent with them hypno-demons back when he visited that flying saucer on that Air Force base in 57 with Eisenhower? Yeah, he was a senator that was there that day. He was supposedly standing there watching the whole damn thing. Well, if you ask me, those aliens just hypnotized him, took them both aboard the spaceship there, and of course, erased part of the mind and then put it back and then made them forget that they could ever remember it, which just, you know, makes the whole subconscious drive to do the insane thing even stronger. I love those aliens. You gotta love those aliens. Anyway, I mean, you gotta admire them, let's say. Maybe can't exactly embrace them with what we call love. You know, sort of, well, I can't go into that right now. But anyway, so at any rate, so what I'm just saying there is, you know, it's entirely possible. Now, please, I don't want any lawsuits or nothing. It's just a theory I'm proposing.
14: I'm just a theory. We're one thing from destruction.

take it away.

0: surface of the skin, toward the nearest opening. How many openings does the body have? Whichever one it's closest to. The tattoo slowly enters the opening and disappears inside the body, and there, moving through the endothelium, it makes its way God knows where. One tattoo might get trapped in the musculature behind the knee. Oops. But the right knee, gentle massage would break it loose. But then a strange change takes place in the tattoo. And as it reappears through whatever opening, you can see that it's changed. It's been digested somehow from its two-dimensional purple-red reality into some otherworldly hologram.
1: Tattoo hologram.
0: And there it dances across the body of the tattoo subject.
1: Beautiful.
0: That'd be one thing I'd like to see done.
1: Oh, I hope we do it.
0: Or how about the musical that I've never gotten around to, called Mmm, starring the Siamese twins, connected by the lips.
1: The lips?
0: All sorts of things we never do. Crumple. I was going to write a book called Crumple once. All the pages would be crumpled. You'd reach in, take out a crumple, read it. Crumple it up, put it back in, reach in, take out another. Short stories. With each page numbered. If you took them out, 1, 2, 3, 4, 5, and the odds against that are pretty great.
1: True.
0: You'd wind up with the actual true meaning that was meant by the author.
1: Oh.
0: But the difficulty there is to find someone who can crumple all those pages. What if it were a bestseller? Think of the problems we'd have then. Of course, there's one other thing that I wanted to do, and that is find a plastic surgeon who could change pets to look like their owners.
1: What about the other way around?
0: Yes, we should resolve to do all these inappropriate things.
1: But don't we?
0: Like, we'll see. Like the, levitator that I knew, who was a marvelous levitator. Gave lessons in levitating.
1: Let's do it.
0: Tried to teach me. But, I never could get off the ground that way. He wanted to be a singer, though. He wanted to sing in a nightclub. And he was a horrible monotone. Really couldn't carry a tune. He would sing, "My Funny Valentine, Sweet." You know, it was awful. But he was good at levitating, and as the devout catalyst, I got him into this nightclub. The Happy Medium. It's marvelous. He didn't sing well, but he levitated beautifully and had this girl with sequins, and very large girl, showbiz type girl, with a hula hoop with sparkles on it. And she'd, as he levitated singing My Funny Valentine, she'd run the hula hoop so you could see that there was no trick to it.
1: Nice touch.
0: You know, let's get together.
1: We are together.
0: In the pub.
1: Yeah, we're
0: sometime
1: here.
0: And write down all these things. You know, make a scenario. Then we'll go to Hollywood.
1: I've recorded the whole thing.
0: I don't know. Maybe they wouldn't think it was commercial enough.
1: Let's do it in Des Moines.
0: We can make the resolution anyway.
1: Okay, we'll do it in Des Moines.
2: Yes, dear friends, we're together in the bub. That was Ken Nordine, a tape called Triple Talk, and some of y'all may have heard his stuff now and then. It's hard. You can only buy these from Ken Nordine. Or if you have an hour of Slack show, why, they just appear in the mail. Praise Bob. 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Applicants will be required to perform 2 monologues, 2 music numbers, and must be prepared to dance. 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An audition appointment and more information. Yes, dear friends. And this is Sister Chris speaking to the lost and the faithful alike, the damned and the blessed under Bob in New Jersey on another station.
3: Sister Chris, here with you to tell you that in the past weeks, I've delivered bits of rants on such things as slack, time control, and other aspects of the Subgenius Church. The time has come for Sister Chris to relate to you my personal testimony to the salvation and slack that was released to/by me through the all-encrusting power of J.R. Bob Dobbs. Shameful though it may sound, there was a long period in my life when I had tripped and fallen off the luck plane of slack and knocked my head ad nauseum on the railing of the conspiracy stairway to doom. And the rut at the bottom of the stairwell was deeper than the valleys of Jane Mansfield. Food had no taste. My vision was constantly blurry, and television terrorized my time like a vampire sucking my imagination dry. Life seemed drab and pointless, at best a droning irritation. I sought help in the blind alleys of nightclubs and other vices, but they only seemed to aggravate the situation. It was no fun. Then I literally stumbled onto a group of enlightened ones. Ones who were filled with the power and the glory of Bob. Words like slack, Bob, and WFMU in freeform hung in the air like sweet-smelling pipe tobacco. At last, the burning, irradiated light of slack began to sear my brain pan. I began to forget to be anxious among the pink boys and girls. I explored the remnants of my Subgenius heritage and ethics, and they were long forgotten during the amnesia of the zombie years. Now, I can't describe to you the step-by-step dismantling of all that conspiracy programming, because events didn't happen in a singular, linear fashion. The closest comparison would be to taking a shower in truth and slack under a pulsating nozzle. I still had problems and vices, but it was a lot more fun. My third eye had the clarity of the telescope at Mount Palomar. I relaxed in the safety of different illusions every day. The bottom line comes down to having fun. Yeah, Bob's human shell may be dead, and some people are depressed about that, some subgenius and latent subgeniuses. But his almighty power lives on through the gifted and the possessed. We just heard from this week's installment of the Church of the Subgenius tape. Heard every week here on WFMU.
2: 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Well, this is the night of the vanishing co-hosts.
4: The vanishing people.
2: Yeah, right. No vanishing people, but all the mighty co-hosts. Oh, lo, how they hath fallen. There's no sign of Buck naked. Ain't hiding under anything, and Norm Ward has not walked through the door for Monday morning, but old mighty Johnny is here to do the anti-preaching.
4: Say what?
2: Well, we're gonna move down here. I don't even know what's on this one, friends. Oh, it hurts though. Oh! Better turn your volumes down. And those of you who are trying to listen in mono, Boy, friends, those shows are banging into each other over there on this left channel.

0: understand. I love it.
1: Whatever intimidation and injustice lie with decency and honor, let the doctors arise. And arise they must, for within every one of us there is a doctor, a dormant doctor, a supreme arbitrator, who can be summoned to intervene when crises threaten the stabilities and well-beings of our heartlands.
2: Seeing someone sleeve job a 14 and a half inch John Holmes Wang Dinger Specials offensive if nobody's sleeving yours or you're not sleeving anybody's. You know, that's the whole problem. When you give something up, you expect everybody else to give it up too. And I think that's worse than if you take something up new, you should expect everybody else to. Because obviously, a lot of other people are already doing something because they want to, or think they want to, or they like to, or they like to think they want to, or they want to think they like to. Just because if they want to swear and smoke and drink, and in your opinion go to hell, that's their business. Not yours. The only business that's yours is yours, and if it's yours and it offends you, you better pull it out and look at it closely and find out why it offends you. Because I tell you, it offends you mostly because it reminds you that you're missing out on something. And that's why sometimes when we say things in the Church of the Subgenius, we offend people because it reminds them that they're in the grip of the conspiracy, because it reminds them they lead dreary, empty, stilted, hungry lives of desperation and quietness. They don't like the way we talk because it reminds them that they've got sexual organs, and if they would just make an effort, they could use them. They don't like the way we talk because we remind them that we're all animals and daily must fulfill our biological functions, and as they are something of which God Almighty or whoever brought us here gave us, we have no control over them. Therefore, they've been told, oh, that's nasty, put it in that little clean white bowl, that symbol of purity. What? Why do you have to flush away pure water with nothing but biological salts dissolved in it, with 5.5 gallons of fresh water that somebody could be cooking dinner and drinking? Ah, friends, it's because some people don't like to be reminded. They pretend that if they don't talk about it and don't think about it, then they can forget about it. And if they're not reminded that they have to squat down and like every other monkey on this planet every day, if things are working right, then maybe they think they aren't one of them monkeys that's on this planet. But the big, smart, dumb monkeys with too much shit, not enough time. Yeah, talking about you and all you other signifying monkeys. That's why people get offended. That's why they don't like to hear us talk about prairie squid. Oh God, how disgusting to use an aphorism of that disgusting nature. But what they're missing is the point that we're saying is that a prairie squid is just like any other wild animal. It's a natural thing. You can't cover up a prairie squid because it'll come creeping out some. And you stamp out the prairie squid and you stamp out life itself. That's what we're saying. We're saying that our biology is what we are and there's nothing we can do about it but enjoy it. That's why sometimes we offend people. That's why the church will never be something you'll see in primetime television. Because they don't want you to be reminded of what you really are. Because then you take a good look at yourself and realize that, hell, what am I doing all this them for? That's why they don't like for us to see these things. That's why prairie swish. Pee dog, poo dog. All those strange, strange cult references.
3: Yes, dear friends, all those strange cult references. That's why it's all so important, Praise Bob. And tune in next week for one more breath of that church air, that mighty church air. And I've got to get out of here now. Thanks, Praise Bob.
4: 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Praise Bob.
5: I gotta go to the bathroom. I'll meet you guys outside, okay?
6: Oh, okay.
5: Come on, man. Sometimes when you gotta go really bad, you can't, you know? Come on, man. You wanted to go out there. I'll put you back in the closet. I think he's got stage fright, man.

Attention all units, attention all units, this is Sergeant Stadenko. Attention all units, this is Sergeant Stadenko. We are changing from a code 3 direct pursuit to a code 347. Complete.

yes, dear friends. Thank you, Reverend Velveteen and Bad Sister Heidi Fern. Always, always mindful head full of psychoacoustics. Yeehaw! 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

Heck yeah. Rest in peace, ZZ Top drummer Frank Beard. The only one without a beard. Holy criminy. Double back.

0: Yes, indeed, dear friends. Quite possibly one of the most triumphant scenes in all cinematic history. ZZ Top. Back to the Future 3. Doc Brown, Clara, Marty, dancing, feeling all right. Rest in peace, Frank Beard. Seems like not that long ago that we were shuffling on that dusty hill. Sending Frank Beard up over that dusty hill. Rest in peace, Dusty Hill. Rest in peace, Frank Beard. When I was in fifth grade, we were trying to do the Velcro Fly. We were trying to do a pantomime to the Velcro Fly for the fifth grade talent show. I told this story when Dusty Hill passed away, but it seems appropriate right now as well. But the music teacher at Lakeview Elementary School on Lakeview's north side, or on Madison's north side. Pardon me. Oh my goodness. Miss Sunquist was not having it. She's like, there's no way I'm letting these kids do a little video pantomime to ZZ Top's Velcro Fly. That's entirely too suggestive for a bunch of fifth graders to be doing in front of the other's parents. And you know, in retrospect, I really appreciate and can respect Miss Sunquist's decision to not allow us to perform that song in front of the entire class. But still, just absolute one of my favorites. Little double back here from Back to the Future 3. Delirious from 1985's Afterburner. TV Dinners from 1983's Eliminator. Tube Snake Boogie from 1981's El Loco. Backdoor Love Affair from ZZ Top's first album, 1969. Cheap Sunglasses from Diego, 1979. 1990's Recycler with My Head's in Mississippi. You never realize that we jumped right from 1972 to 1990 with ZZ Top, because that's the beauty of Texas boogie woogie rock and roll. Just Got Paid from Rio Grande Mud. Heard It on the X from 1975's Fandango. Kicked it all off with a little LaGrange from 1973's Trey Ombre. Rest in peace, Frank Beard. Don't you dare touch that dial. We're going to be right back with lots more Feed Me Weird Things, dear friends. It'd be so disappointing if you were to go anywhere. So I'm just going to go to this quick little announcement, and we're going to be right back with a lot more love for all you folks out there at Radio Land. Stay tuned.
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0: And for all of our dear friends out there in Ukraine and who love Ukraine and who have welcomed the individuals of Ukraine here into their homes in Madison, Wisconsin, and into their minds and into their hearts, here is a little Madison love going out to Doc Braca and everybody out there. 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

Oh, that just brings tears to my eyes. Dead Mouse reworking Anjin de Poitrin? Are you kidding me? 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The time is 12:03 in the AM. Don't you dare touch that dial. It's Aphex Twin's 55th birthday.

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At 2 p.m., it's Louisiana's great soul blues singer Crystal Thomas performing with an all-star band. 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That's the 17th Annual Crossroads Blues Festival on Saturday, August 29th at Lyron Park in Rockford, Illinois. 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

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You've got it tuned in to Feed Me Weird Things right here on WORT 89.9 FM, Madison, Wisconsin. Me, iFunk. Little KMFDM taking you back to 1985. From what do you know, Deutschland? Gary Clayle's Tech Head Sound System. Reality. From 1987's Tech Head Tape Time. Little W, geez, that was WMCMLR, Lee Ronaldo and some other artists with a live album. Lee Ronaldo scratching it up on the guitar. It's a DJ, a drummer, I believe, in that trio. Live album called Bouquet. Coming out back in 2000. Mark Stewart's Control Data from 1996 with Scorpio. Taking you all the way back to 1996. Flying Lotus. 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From the 123 EP Versatile. From Pole's album 3. I'm pretty sure that one's called Uber Fart. Coming out in 2008. And a little birthday love for Mr. Richard D. James, the Aphex Twin. M12-6 Ompzek. Whatever the heck you call that. Black Box Life Recorder. Bonus track. Sir Clank 3 from the Cheetah EP. That was the brand new, ugh, criminy. It must be 1:18 in the morning. 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Brand new Deadmau5 Fabneck Engine de Poitrine rework. Brings a great big smile to my face. If I were on that dance floor and he dropped that, or any DJ dropped that, I'd freak the funk. ABBA Hotel from ADP's Volume 1. Daka Braka. Tripsky Techno. Ukraine Fest this weekend. 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

0: 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That's Soil Fest, Saturday, August 29th at the White Oak Savannah at 4352 State Road 23 in Dodgeville.
1: McDonald's is a place to rock. It is a restaurant where they buy food to eat. It is a good place to listen to the music. People flock here to get down to the rock music.

McDonald's hamburgers are the worst. 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A Big Mac has 26 grams of fat. A quarter pounder has 28 grams of fat.

0: where fun plus world equals loads of money for me. I'm Bob Fossil. Hey, it's feeding time for Boffo the Wonder Horse, who will trample all over everyone. Come one and all. Oh, special announcement. Will the Russian family please stop riding the fruit bats? You're way too fat, you Russians! Thank you!
1: Hey Howard, how's it going? I've had a really weird day. Some joker dropped bamboo in the penguin enclosure. They all vaulted out. It's a nightmare. It took me all morning to get them back in. What about you? Have you had a good day? What's wrong with you?
2: Nothing.
1: It's just that you seem
3: just that the zoo's falling apart.
1: What are you on about?
3: Look around. The place is crumbling. You know, there's no animals we've got worth speaking of.
1: What about Mr. Bolo?
3: Bolo, yeah, 100-year-old ape. He's bringing him in, isn't he? He stinks.
1: Hey, come on. He's a wise old ape. He's brilliant.
3: Is he really?
1: Yeah, he's got a gift. He can talk. He tells me stuff.
3: Does he?
1: Yeah, he tells me about the future.
3: Really, the future? Does he tell you about the future of this place? The way it's all collapsing? The way it's just descending into nothingness and death and nothingness?
1: He didn't deal in that kind of bleak imagery.
3: No, he doesn't, does he? He deals in the imagery of you two riding off together on a banana horse to the land of magic pies. It's not on. This place is falling apart. And you know whose fault it is, don't you?
1: Whose fault is it?
3: Bob Fossil.
1: Bob Fossil.
3: Coming over here with his fancy notions about how to run a zoo.
0: Announcement. God, would everyone please keep away from the muskrat cage? He's completely naked. I don't want anybody seeing his raw hiney. Except for another muskrat. And would the Russian family please stop using the spiders as eye patches, you freak? I gotta read a book.
3: It was never like this. Not when Tommy ran the zoo.
1: Oh, God.
3: Tommy, where are you now? Tommy, where are you now? Tommy, where are you?
1: He's dead.
3: Don't say that about Tommy.
1: He fell in the ocelot pit. Knows that.
3: They never found his body.
1: They munched him down like an old Twix.
3: I find that very difficult to believe, okay? Tommy was a big man.
1: So?
3: Yeah. What was he doing in the ocelot pit? He should have been in the chameleon boudoir. He was a lizard man.
1: It was covering for another keeper.
3: And who was that other
1: keeper?
3: Simple. Who was that other keeper?
1: Bob Fossil.
3: Bob Fossil, exactly. Do you see what I'm saying here? See what I'm trying to build? You know, he was a big man anyway. An ocelot was no match for Tommy. Tommy was a big jungle warrior training the art of forest combat. You know, he knew about how to deal. He could handle himself, Tommy. He was a big man, a handsome man,
1: handsome.
3: A brave man.
1: Handsome?
3: Yes.
1: I've seen footage of him. He had a big wide head.
3: Yeah.
1: Little stumpy legs.
3: Yeah, well, that was the look, wasn't it, in the 1940s?
1: What,
3: that was all
1: the barrel head?
3: Was all the rage, the big head and the short legs. Women would swoon when Tommy shuffled into a room. Didn't you know that?
1: I find that very hard
3: to believe.
1: It's
3: all true, a different aesthetic then, you know. I mean, look at you now.
1: What?
3: Okay,
1: what?
3: Look
1: What's
3: at
1: wrong
3: your,
1: with me?
3: Look at your feather cut, the little jeans, the little bony face,
1: yeah.
3: The cheekbones. You'd put you
1: I'm
3: back.
1: Contemporary.
3: Transport you back to the 1940s. Yeah, you'd be immediately imprisoned for being a witch. Okay, Tommy, the look, his look, that was only just one part of what Tommy had.
1: Really?
3: Yeah, one part of his all-round package. Tommy was many
1: things. He was an all-round package.
3: He was, and he had many other facets to his bow. This place, he wanted to be a menagerie of exotic animals, all roaming around in their natural habitat, not what I see now. What was Fossil doing? I look around, there's apes dressed in little blue pants.
1: I know, it's
3: there's
1: shocking.
3: A fox dressed as a nurse.
1: It's not on.
3: It's just I've had enough. I'm going to find out what happened to Tommy. He wasn't killed. He's alive.
1: No.
3: I know he's alive.
1: Howard,
3: I can sense it. And I'm going to find out what happened
1: no
3: to him. I'm going to go to
1: no,
3: where
1: Howard.
3: He was last seen, Vince.
1: No way.
3: I'm going to the jungle room.
1: That is a kind of fresh madness.
3: Well, I don't care. I'm going there. Okay?
1: No one's been in there.
3: Yeah.
1: For years and years.
3: Exactly.
1: 25 years.
3: It's quite convenient.
1: It's all boarded
3: isn't it?
1: Up. You're not even allowed in there. Fossil says so.
3: Really? I don't care about Fossil's little instructions. They call me the Maverick. I'm going in there, Vince. It's a dangerous mission. And I'm asking you if you want to come with me. Are you in?
1: I'd like to, but I've got to play table tennis with Mr. Bolo.
3: Okay. Well, now at least I know where you stand. Thanks. That's a good... You're cheeky. Okay. Get your stuff. Let's go to the jungle.
1: I can't. I'm playing table tennis.
3: The second time got me. That's good. Get your stuff. Should we go now?
1: I'm really playing table tennis.
3: Ow! I'll see you in the jungle room in an hour.
1: Okay. Is it true what he said, Mr. Bolo? Would I really have been branded a witch in the 40s?
4: No.
1: Oh, good.
4: Banana horse. A good name. We fly in a horse of banana good.
1: Good. I was a bit worried for a while.
4: You're happy now?
1: Yeah.
4: Okay. Let's go.
5: Moon, where the hell are you?
2: Hey, you over there.
5: Who, me?
2: No, King Tut.
5: Hello.
2: Yeah, have you seen Howard Moon? Big tall guy, looks like a freak giraffe.
5: No way, ain't seen him all morning.
2: All right, well listen, the zoo is falling up. What are the Russians doing in my booth? Listen, you, the baboons are naked. Their tits are flapping all over the place. They need some bras, quick. Now pronto, get them on.
5: I'll see what I can do.
2: All right, you do it fast. I've got to get to the booth. Jeez, I need some drugs.
5: With your shiny white face,
1: mate,
5: and your milk.
1: Mate, I need your help.
5: Hello there, fella. I know you.
1: What?
5: You're the guy who plays table tennis with the apes.
1: Yeah, that's right. Yeah.
5: How'd you got beat today?
1: What?
5: Pretty bad.
1: What?
5: Ed Ballo whooped your ass today.
1: Who told you that?
5: Ballo.
1: He's such a liar.
5: Ooh.
1: He's a filthy liar. Anyway, that's none of your business. I need your help. Where's the jungle room?
5: Well, sometimes if you're looking for a place, it can help to look inside yourself.
1: What?
5: Just something I say.
1: Where's the jungle room?
5: Over by the Cockerel Lounge, turn left at the Chameleon Boudoir. You'll find it there.
1: Cheers, thanks, mate. And if you see Fossil, yeah, don't tell him you saw me, whatever you do.
5: Look, whoa there, sir. You're in a rush. Some time to help to look around at the tree.
1: Yeah, cheers, mate.
5: Oh. The tree is a man, and the man is a tree. The branch is an arm, and the yard is...
0: What the hell? Get the freak out of here! Take that hat off! No vodka! Get out of here! Shut the door! Howard Moon, where the hell are you?
1: Howard! Howard! Where is he?
3: Vince, what are you doing? Monkeys, leave him! Leave him be!
1: Oh, I've been dealt a terrific mauling.
3: Vince.
1: Oh, beaten by the old apes.
3: Vince, what's the matter?
1: The silver grey monkey.
3: What happened?
1: Oh, I'm so unlucky, I fell right in the monkey pit. All these big, massive monkeys with long, stringy arms poking me in the eyes, and then little monkeys all getting
3: my
1: belly button.
3: You're all right. Will you come dressed like that to the forest for?
1: Like what?
3: Like that, like a Camden Leisure pirate.
1: I'm in a band.
3: Only your big silver boots. That's not going to fit in the forest.
1: I'm in a band. What if I have to play a gig at a drop of a hat?
3: We're in a forest.
1: Yeah? I might have to do a benefit for some pine cones.
3: Listen, we're in a forest. You've got to blend in. Look at what I've got on here.
1: What's happening
3: this
1: there?
3: This is my look. Check
1: it
3: out.
1: What's that all about?
3: Forest casual.
1: Forest casual?
3: For the leafy gent. You see what I'm looking like? Come on now.
1: You look like a knob.
3: You got to respect the forest, okay? You got to get with the bracken. You got to move with the moss. You got to speak the forest language, Vince. Come at the guy, take up a coin.
1: Is it French, the forest?
3: Don't mock the forest, okay? Please don't mock the forest.
1: Don't mock forest.
3: Don't mock forest.
1: I'll mock forest.
3: No, forest is flimsy fool. You mock forest. Forest sends mockage.
1: Really?
3: It come at you fast, like a screaming ball of hot bark.
1: Oh, yeah.
3: You don't know what's happening. You wake up in France riding round on a cheese horse, going, oh, me brie hoof. Oh, me eat
1: alley. Now, look at this.
3: What's that?
1: There's a door in this tree.
3: Oh, my God. This is the place. Tommy spoke of this place.
1: Really?
3: He must have been here.
1: No way.
3: Knock on the door.
1: Maybe he's inside.
3: I'll deal with this.
6: Hello, my little pretty, my little angel. We'll be married on the morrow, my tiny little child.
3: What?
6: Oh, sorry, I thought you were a pretty lady. Do beg your pardon.
3: Can we come in, please?
6: What for?
3: Well, we're looking for someone.
6: Oh, really?
3: Yeah, we're looking for Tommy.
6: Tommy?
3: Tommy Nuker, have you
6: Tommy
3: seen
6: Nuker?
3: Him?
6: Tommy Nuker?
3: Tommy Nuker, very wide-head, short-legged man.
6: Maybe I have seen him, maybe I haven't.
3: Have you seen him?
6: Lots of people come through here. How could you possibly expect me to remember?
3: Well, can we come in anyway?
6: Oh, maybe you can. Oh, yes, you can come in.
3: Well,
6: yes,
3: can we then?
6: Of course you can come in. You can come in, okay, but you can never leave.
3: Okay.
6: Do you understand the concept?
3: Yes.
6: You can come in, but you can never leave.
3: That's fine.
6: No, listen to me. It's like a membrane. Not a two-way membrane, a one-way membrane. If you come in this place, that's it. It's over. You can never leave.
3: We haven't got much on.
7: Say your lens, Rosie.
6: Bye, little Ken.
3: Well, so he can leave.
6: Oh, he can leave, all right. Look at him leaving like a little conker in the night. Oh, he can leave, little Ken. Do you know why he can leave? Because he's too small. He's too small for the membrane.
3: Vince, this guy's insane.
1: I know. Look, let me deal with it, all right? I'll have a word with him.
6: The brain.
1: Hi, I'm Vince Noir, rock and roll star. You've probably heard of me. I'm in a band, actually.
6: Oh, you're in the band, are you? Oh, I see. Why didn't you just say in the first place? Okay, in you go.
1: Told you.
3: Yeah, right.
6: You're aware of club policy, are you?
1: Whatever.
6: Okay, downstairs, third on the left. Come and collect you at reception. Too small.
3: Why do you have to lie all the time?
1: What do you mean? I am in a band.
3: Well, yeah, but, you know, we're not in a band, are we?
1: We could be.
7: Come on, Chimpy, put on this bra, quick. Your tits are all over the place. Come on, little chimp.
8: Hey there, Mr. Fossil.
7: Look at you.
8: How are you doing?
7: Yeah, I'm doing your job over here. That's what I'm doing.
8: Just thought
7: Come
8: I'd
7: on,
8: let
7: chimp.
8: You know that I was passing by the lion enclosure there, Mr. Fossil.
7: Yeah,
8: looked
7: what?
8: Up, saw a guy. He looked like he was gonna jump.
7: Oh, not another jumper.
8: Oh, it's a sad day.
7: I can't do everything. Have you found Moon yet?
8: I'm afraid I haven't seen him.
7: Well, what about Vince? He's got a great face. He could charm him down with his face.
8: I haven't seen him either.
7: Well, what am I gonna do?
8: Hey,
7: I don't know.
8: Mr. Fossil, calm down. You know, sometimes when you get upset or the world ain't treating you right,
7: yeah?
8: What I do is I look on up at the sky. Look on up at old Mr. Moon. He don't worry. He just keep on shining
7: Who
8: down.
7: The freak are you?
8: They call me so.

0: This place is amazing.
1: I know, it's outrageous.
0: Huge. I'm going over there to mingle, okay?
1: Okay.
0: See if anyone's seen Tommy.
1: All right, I'm going to get some peanuts.
2: Good evening and welcome to Club Nambahar Gino. You're on after the next act.
0: What do you mean?
2: Well, you're the band.
0: What? No.
1: No, yes. No, we are. Yeah, we're the band, yeah.
0: Oh, right.
1: No, we are the band.
0: Oh, right.
1: We're
0: Howard
1: and Vince.
0: Yeah, yeah.
2: Yes.
1: The ladder.
0: Coins.
1: The ladder coins.
2: Yes, the ladder coins. Here are your refreshments.
1: Oh, wow, great.
2: In the dressing room.
1: Cream soda.
2: Yes, and pickles, too.
0: Mm. Great.
1: All right, so we'll see you after the gig, then.
2: You are aware of the policy.
1: Yeah, whatever.
0: Actually, no, I've forgotten. What was it again?
2: Actually, it's very simple. It's based on ancient Roman gladiators. If you perform well, you live. If you play badly, the penalty is death. If the crowd dislikes you in any way, death. If the gig goes badly, death. If it starts out well and then goes a bit shaky, death. Enjoy the gig. Bye.
0: Vince, I'm going to hurt you so much.
1: Look, I didn't know, did I?
0: To a land of hurt.
1: I didn't know about the policy.
3: Oh, what are we going to do?
1: Let it be all right.
3: Yes, we're going to die.
1: You see me on stage? I'm a mesmerizer.
3: You're a mesmer. Are you going to mesmerize the audience into thinking we've got a band?
1: It'll
3: we haven't got
1: right.
3: any instruments.
1: Look, we'll just improvise. Don't worry about
3: what
1: it.
3: What do you mean improvise? Who are you? I'm not good.
1: Oh, don't worry about it, all right? Come on, let's go and check out this first guy.
2: And now, Bruno Mindhorn.
4: Swim backwards, forwards, sideways. I'm in love with a woman. She's got no eyes. I found her drawing cows near Bruges. I don't know her name. I call her Mrs. China. She wore a coiffure, but it ended in bloodshed. Now she lives in a glass case in the town hall in Ghent. And every 3 years, on a Tuesday, I dust her. My name is Mindhorn.
5: He's a bit good, isn't he, Bruno?
6: What do you mean?
5: He's going down a storm. Look at him.
6: His act is weak.
5: How are we going to follow this?
6: Look, if they like this, they're going to love us.
2: Bruno Mindhorn.
7: Yeah! Mindhorn! Yeah, Mindhorn.
2: We love you, Bruno. Yeah. Bruno. You shall live to play another day. And now, next on the bill, at Club Gradabar, a new act, very exciting, the Ladder Coins.
8: Good evening, we're the Ladder Coins, and have we got some stuff for you?
9: Death, death, death, death, death, death.
0: Great, I'm really glad I brought you along on this trip, Vince.
1: Well, it's not my fault, is it? That was a nightmare, that crowd.
0: Hang on, there's someone in the next cell.
1: Hi, hello.
0: Don't do that.
1: What?
0: You're in prison now. You've got to let people know who you are, what you're about, you know? Show them who's boss.
1: Hello.
0: I'll deal with this.
10: Hello. Hello there. Hi, Howard Moon. I'm in the next cell. I just want to say I'm new in on the block. I'm here, so I'm not to be trifled with. That's what I'm saying. So just spread that around, will you?
11: I'm gonna kill you with a brick.
1: What?
11: I'm gonna burst your head. Oh,
3: Vince.
11: Stop
1: panicking.
3: Vince.
1: I heard what he said. Just stop panicking, all right?
3: What are you gonna do?
1: Just give me a second to think, all right?
0: All right.
1: Okay, just be quiet, all right? And let me think. I'll think of something.
0: Yeah.
11: I'm gonna crush your body.
0: Vince,
11: into a car.
0: Wake up.
3: Vince!
11: Leave you flat and then scrape you up.
3: Oh, God!
11: In an old shopping bag.
3: Oh, no!
11: I'm gonna snap your nose off.
3: Vince!
11: And toss it at a vicar.
2: Okay, listen up. Look, let's go through this again. Your wife doesn't love you, you're ugly, you're an asshole, your eyes stink, you got no job, no prospects, your mommy thinks you're a loser. All I'm saying is if you jump to the right over there. The lions have already eaten, but the leopards haven't. I'm trying to run a zoo. My staff's all run off. I got topless baboons. I said to the right, loser. Oh, jeez. Somebody scoop that up.
12: Are we to be married on the morrow, my pretty child, my sweet angel?
13: I beg your pardon, sir?
12: Oh, sorry, I thought you were a lovely lady.
13: I'm a traveling hobo, just passing through.
12: Really? You do realize if you came in here, you could never leave.
13: Yep, I don't intend to come in there, sir.
12: That's what they all say. But if you came in here by accident, if you followed a puffin in here, and you only came for a brief second,
13: sir,
12: you could still, I'd shut the door and say it's over. And you said I'm only coming in momentarily. I'd shut the door and say it's over for you.
13: Calm down,
12: never
13: now,
12: leave.
13: Sir,
12: you could never leave.
13: Calm down.
12: Never leave.
13: Calm down. You're spitting all over me,
12: no.
13: Sir. You calm down. You're all wound up there, sir. You're all.
12: I'm so stressed.
13: Wound up hard as a pack of muffins.
12: Oh, help.
13: You want to relax a little, sir? What's the matter?
12: I don't know. It's this job. It's getting me down. My rams. those legs. I mean, I'm so lonely here, working the club door. I mean, I want to meet a lovely lady.
13: Oh, I hear you. I know that feeling.
12: Yes.
13: Sometimes if you're lonely, sir, it can help to sing a song, you know that?
12: Really?
13: Yep.
14: It's not a bad idea.
12: Ooh,
14: it's a tasty rhythm. Okay, let's go.

0: I hate you so much.
1: Ooh, that seems to have done the trick. Thank you.
2: Glad to be of service. You take care now.
1: Bye.
3: I'm gonna suck out the meat from your face. I'm gonna hammer you flat and then scrape you off the floor like a piece of lino.
4: Yes. Okay. Can you just pipe down a little bit now, please?
3: What?
4: Well, you know, do you have to go on like this all the time on one level? It's been 3 hours now. I'm getting a bit cheesed off.
3: I'm pure evil.
4: Yeah, I know you are. It's very good. I'm very proud of you. But can you just, you know, shut up now, please? It must be boring for you, never mind me. I mean, can't you just vary the levels or something, you know? Start small, build up. It's dynamics.
3: I'm not sure I understand what you're saying.
4: Well, did you always do evil things in your life?
3: Oh, yeah, I'm pure evil. That's all I'm interested in is evil.
4: Yeah, but, I mean, when you were young, you know, surely there was something you did before you were evil that was, you know, not evil.
3: Don't know about that. Oh, when I was a nipper, I used to fly kites. And I loved it. I used to design my own kites and take them down the heath, stand there in the afternoon sun.
4: There's something there, right there. Look at that. Flying a kite in the afternoon. That's something that's more like it. You see, you could tell people about that, and then it would make their stay here at this prison a little bit less painful, wouldn't it? You'd ease the tension of the place a little bit. You know, why don't you try that?
3: I don't know if it'd work. I mean, I'll give it a try. Maybe go and write a few ideas down.
4: Yeah, that's a good idea. Go and write a few ideas
3: down.
4: Where's
3: my little pad?
4: I'll be in here if you need me. No.
5: Howard Moon.
4: Please, no. I don't want to die now. I can't die now. I've got too much to give.
5: Shut up. I'm trying to rescue you. Come, follow me and bring your companion.
4: Oh, right. Okay. Yeah. Vince, wake up. We're being rescued.
5: Leave him asleep. He will be less conspicuous that way. Place him in this holdall. Let's go. Follow me, quick. This way. Now stop. Sleep. Wake up, there's no time. Comb your hair. Let us whistle. Stop, the time for whistling is past. We must continue. Follow me. Come, let us go through the lake.
1: I can't swim.
5: Leap onto my huge head. Come, follow me. Touch me. No, I don't like that. Climb up this bank now.
4: Oh no, I've forgotten Vince.
5: Don't worry, I'll go back. You wait here. Solve this puzzle while I'm gone. Here's pen and paper for you. Have you solved the puzzle? Bore across was emu. Yeah. Anyway, there's no time. Come, into this bush. Climb aboard these mules. They are lame. Shoot them and sell them for off. Get a good price. That was a good price.
1: How much further?
5: It's pretty much straight on for about 2 miles now. This is my humble dwelling. We will be safe here.
4: It was quite a journey. Have we lost them, do you think?
5: Who?
4: People chasing us.
5: There was no one chasing us.
4: Well,
5: distance is its own reward. Come, warm yourself by my fire.
4: Who are you who hides his face behind a mask?
5: I thought you would recognize my voice, but very well. I shall reveal myself.
4: Oh, my God.
5: Yes, it is I,
4: Tommy. I thought you were dead.
5: Ha, ha, ha, ha. I'll tell you the story of how I came to be here over a simple broth which I have prepared. But first, wake your companion.
4: Vince, we're free. We're free, we've escaped.
6: I told you I'd think of something.
4: Yeah.
5: My God, your friend. He has the appearance of a witch.
6: What?
5: Yes, his face is all bony, boned up.
6: Have you heard of heroin chic, you stocky hammerhead?
4: Vince, this is Tommy.
6: Oh, right.
4: He rescued us. He's alive. Look.
5: Come now, let us not dwell on appearances.
6: Not yours, you back of the spoon pig.
5: Come, let us enjoy this simple broth I've prepared for us. And it was on that night that I realized I would stay here in the forest and make a home for myself and take a wife. So I settled here, and I planted seeds. Parsley, radish, wheat, cress, barley, but no corn, for I couldn't find any. And I remember thinking, what a bizarre twist of fate that there should be barley, cress,
6: Howard,
5: wheat,
6: This bloke is so boring. Shh,
0: I know.
5: Oh, how I laughed as I contemplated the cornless situation that I found myself in. And I told my friend Christoph. I said, Christoph, what kind of a mad world are we living in?
0: When I was young, I don't know. How he was much more impressive then.
5: What can a man do?
0: He really hasn't aged well either. His head's even wider.
6: He looks ridiculous.
5: I've got a couple of ears, but I need them. And I said, could I borrow one? He went, no. And I said, very well. May I take a picture of them and at least show them to my wife? And he agreed. And from that day forth, we held slideshows of various plants that we would show each other and maybe swap them and embellish them with magic markers if we wanted to add in lines or faces.
0: Can we go?
6: No, just at least doing the courtesy of listening
5: but
6: to the rest of his story.
5: But he's soon tired of this. And so, that ends the first chapter of my life story. Now there will be an interval and my son Saul will sing. Saul was a mute for 30 years, until one day, not only did he speak, but the boy sang. So now, please, I give you my son Saul, with his song, Everything I Have Ever Seen, but have been unable to talk about until now. I will accompany on the French horn.
0: Vince, where are you going?
6: I'm going, I've had enough.
0: Don't leave me here.
6: I've got to get out.
0: I can't wait here.
6: Oh, come on, let's go.
0: All right.
7: First I saw the soil. Then I saw a pebble. Then I saw a leaf.
6: Oh, I'm glad we got out of there. I thought that was never going to end.
8: Yeah. Come on, let's get back to the zoo.
6: Yeah.
8: What an adventure that, wasn't it?
6: Quite an adventure.
8: Yeah.
6: What, trudging about a forest all day just to find out your mate's really boring?
8: Yeah, well, we learnt a valuable lesson, didn't we? You know, that
6: what
8: heroes
6: lesson?
8: Have feet of clay.
6: And really big heads. It was so weird looking, wasn't it?
8: Absolutely. Totally.

0: Hello.
1: Who's there?
0: I want to make you a nice little kite.
1: Kite?
0: Yeah.
1: What?
0: I'm gonna make you a nice little kite and take you to the windy place.
1: I don't wanna go. Windy place?
0: Imagine it. Tight silk stretched over pulsar wood.
1: God!
0: Flapping in the sky.
1: God! Get me out of this place! God!

All right. You'll have to tune in next week for the continuing adventures of the Mighty Boosh. We'll be doing that right up until about October Halloween time, and so be sure to tune in to WORT 89.9 FM, Madison, Wisconsin, right here on Feed Me Weird Things, 1:30 Friday mornings for the Mighty Boosh. 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Hey, we'll see you next time. 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
1: 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And right now it is the 2 o'clock a.m. hour on Friday morning. And you're listening to the Friday Morning Overnight with Half Tongue and the Magnetic Flux. And I always have to thank Cardinal Din here for doing a superbly wonderful show. I was enjoying it tonight when I drove in here, and I tell you, it's always good to see him when I get back in here. Thank you, sir. Have a good night. And here we go. I tell you, I have in the Spinitron loaded up, if you're looking right now, I'm going to be playing ZZ Top. And the situation was 3 weeks ago, I had heard that ZZ Top had to cancel their tour, and they were refunding everybody's money for their show at the Hollywood Bowl, which is out in California there. And I thought, yeah, ZZ Top, I have an album here. It's my first ZZ Top LP. I'm going to be playing the vinyl tonight for you. And what I'm going to be playing, what's going to be up, is ZZ Top's Tres Hombres. Okay, I'm going to play the whole album, both sides. It's a good one, and it has a lot of good stuff on it. It is a 1973 London Records release for ZZ Top, their third album. And, yeah, I want to say rest in peace, Frank Beard, because he passed away, the drummer of ZZ Top, on Monday. And it was kind of a surprise, but I actually had this all planned out for the show already. So I'll say rest in peace, Frank Beard. And let's just kick it off right now. Let's do it. Here is ZZ Top, Tres Hombres, right here, right now, on the Magnetic Flux.

0: Crossroads Blues Society invites you to the 17th Annual Crossroads Blues Festival on the banks of the Kishwaukee River at Lyron Park in Rockford, Illinois on Saturday, August 29th. The festival opens at 11 a.m. and the music begins at noon with the Stefan Hillesheim Band. At 2 p.m., it's Louisiana's great soul blues singer Crystal Thomas performing with an all-star band. Then at 4 p.m., it is time for the duo of Annika Chambers and Paul DeLaurier from Florida to take the stage with their band. Closing out the day at 6 p.m. is none other than Rick Estrin and the Nightcats coming out from the Bay Area. There will be vendors to provide an assortment of tasty foods, beer, and wine. Ticketing and camping information is available at CrossroadsBluesSociety.com. That's the 17th Annual Crossroads Blues Festival on Saturday, August 29th at Lyron Park in Rockford, Illinois. 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
1: 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And right now, this is Half Tongue coming at you for the Friday morning overnight with the Magnetic Flux. And what I just played there in that first set was side one of ZZ Top's album Tres Hombres. And that is Spanish for three men. It was their 1973 London Records release. Now, what we played there first off was Waiting for the Bus. Then we had Jesus Just Left Chicago. Then it was Beer Drinkers and Hellraisers. Then we had Master of Sparks, and the last song on side one was Hot, Blue, and Righteous. And a little bit about ZZ Top. They've always been known as that little old band from Texas. They were formed in Houston, Texas in 1969, and for five decades, the band consisted of the threesome of Billy Gibbons, guitar and vocals, Dusty Hill on bass and vocals. Now, Dusty Hill, he was the first one to pass away in 2021. And also Frank Beard on the drums, who just passed away here on August 17th. Now, ZZ Top formed after Gibbons' band, Moving Sidewalks, disbanded in 1969. He connected up with Hill and Beard that same year. They were both had been in the band called American Blues, so they kind of come into the situation together with Billy Gibbons. And within that year, the first year being together, they signed up with London Records. Now, this release of Tres Hombres was their third studio release out of 15 albums by the band, and was their most commercially successful of the first three albums. That's up until that time in 1973. The band has sold an estimated 50 million records worldwide. They won three MTV Music Video Awards back in the day when MTV still played videos. And in 2004, they were inducted into the Rock and Roll Hall of Fame. Okay, now, like I said in the beginning, this show come to mind when I heard their Hollywood Bowl show was canceled, and Frank Beard left the band, and now he has, I guess you'd say, left permanently. I want to say rest in peace again, Frank Beard. And anybody who was lucky enough to see them playing in Madison, the last time they played was in May of this year. It was up at the Orpheum Theater, and it's a show that I missed. But we get to hear some ZZ Top here for the next 20 minutes or so. I'm going to play side two right now of ZZ Top Tres Hombres, their 1973 London Records release. So let's get on with it here. This is the Magnetic Flux, and here's a little bit more of the drummer Frank Beard for you. Let's listen in. It's good.

Oh, yeah. That's a good one. Hey, ZZ Top, Tres Hombres, 1973 London Records. In all of its scratched-up glory, I think I've had that album for at least 35 years, and it's a good one. What we just listened to there was side two. First off, we had Move Me On Down the Line. Then we had Precious and Grace. Then it was LaGrange. Then we played Chic, and the last song there was Have You Heard. That's a great album by ZZ Top. And of course, ZZ Top was Billy Gibbons, still is Billy Gibbons, on guitar and vocals. We had Dusty Hill on bass and vocals. And we had Frank Beard on drums. And I'll say it one more time, rest in peace, Frank Beard. Okay. Now we're going to be moving on to the next album. And I better say also, this is WORT 89.9 FM in Madison and WORTFM.org. And what I've got up next for you is an album by the band called Zephyr. This is their self-titled first album, but it's affectionately known as the Bathtub Album. It's a 1969 Probe ABC Records release. And the band Zephyr was the first band that Tommy Bolin was in. Tommy Bolin, the guitarist, and he went on to the James Gang and Deep Purple. And he was in several other bands. And also, this band features the vocalist Candy Givens. And I'm just going to say here before we get started, if you've never heard of Candy Givens before, and you've never heard this, well, I get a feeling you're going to remember it. It's a good one. Right now, we're going to listen to Side One from Zephyr right here on the Magnetic Flux. Yeah.

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1: 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We're Back Porch Community Radio. 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So if you're listening in there, hey, that's cool too. This is Half Tongue. You're listening to the Friday Morning Overnight with the Magnetic Flux. And what I have just played there was Side One from the band Zephyr. It was their self-titled first release, a 1969 Probe ABC Records release. And on Side One, we first off heard the song Sail On. Then we heard Sun's Horizon. Then it was Raindrops. Then we heard Boom Ba Boom, which went into the last song called Somebody Listen. Now, a little bit about this band, Zephyr. They were an American hard rock band formed in 1968 in Boulder, Colorado. Now, the players in the band were Tommy Bolin was on guitar, John Ferris was on keyboards, David Givens was on bass, Robbie Chamberlain was on drums, and Candy Givens was the vocalist. Quite a vocalist indeed. Now, this is the band's first release of four albums, and they also released a live album. The band, because of the album cover, is sometimes referred to as the Bathtub Album, because there is a graphic artwork on the cover of a bathroom scene.

with Deep Purple, and the album he recorded with Deep Purple was called Come Taste the Band. Very good album, by the way. And he also recorded solo material as well as being the front man for his own band, the Tommy Bolin Band. Now, Tommy Bolin, he passed away in 1976, which I think at his age it was way too early in his life for such a great musical potential in his guitar playing. But, you know, so many in rock and roll have passed away young due to substance abuse and addictions, and it's just too bad. But Tommy Bolin has some great stuff recorded out there.

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Oh yeah, that's the way to end an album there. This is Half Tongue, and you're listening to The Magnetic Flux here on WORT 89.9 FM in Madison, Wisconsin. I'm doing the Friday morning overnight live here for you this morning. I want to say good morning to everybody. And what we've just got done listening to is the first album by the band Zephyr. It was a 1969 Probe ABC Records release, and it is the band that first did recordings. Tommy Bolin was doing guitar on that, and the lovely vocalist was Candy Givens. Okay, now side two, what we just heard there was the songs Cross the River. Then we heard St. James Infirmary. And after that was Huna Buna. And the last thing there was Hard Charging Woman. Pretty good album for being the first release. And it's kind of rare you don't hear it too much on the radio. Very happy I could play that here for everybody tonight. And now we're going to jump right into the next album. This is Whole Album Rock here. I'm playing the vinyl. Lovely, scratched up, and wonderful as it is. And next up, this guy. Now, he's going to be actually coming to Wisconsin and playing in Milwaukee in October. And I'll say it's at the Pabst Theater. And just to say, it might be sold out already. I don't know. But we're going to listen to one of his albums here tonight. Up next, I got Robin Trower, and it's the album Bridge of Sighs. It was a 1974 Chrysalis Capitol Records release. And let's get that going right now here on The Magnetic Flux.

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1: 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And come on down, check it out. You want to be a receptionist in the daytime? This time of the morning, no. I'm here by myself, but we're having a good time tonight. I am playing the full vinyl. This is Half Tongue, and this is the Magnetic Flux, and we're in here live doing the Friday morning overnight. And what I just got done playing for you was side one of Robin Trower's album Bridge of Sighs. This is a 1974 Chrysalis, it says Capitol Records release. When I looked up the info online, first thing on side one there, we played Day of the Eagle, and then came Bridge of Sighs. Then we heard In This Place, and there was four songs. The last song there was The Fool and Me. Now, a little bit about this particular band. It's Robin Trower on guitar. We got James Dewar on bass and vocals, and Reg Isidore is on drums. Now, Robin Trower was born Robin Trower was born Robin Leonard Trower on March 9th, 1945. Now, he is 81 years old right now, and he's still playing guitar and doing shows. He was an English rock guitarist and producer who originally achieved success with the progressive rock band Procol Harum. As he was with them from 1967 to 1971, and as the band leader of his own power trio known as the Robin Trower Band. Now, that's what this album is, and it was the second release of in his solo career. He's done 28 solo albums. That's what list comes up if it's listed on the internet on his wiki. Now, I'm sorry, I am getting tired right now, and I don't want to stumble over myself, but I will say, although Procol Harum was primarily known as a progressive rock band, Trower himself is known for his blues-infused guitar playing, which critics have frequently compared to that of Jimi Hendrix, whom he himself has cited as an early influence for his own guitar playing style. Now, there you go. That's the bit I had to say about Robin Trower. I'm going to just get on with it here, and we're going to do it. So this is Robin Trower from side two of Bridge of Sighs, his 1974 Chrysalis Capitol Records release. You're going to hear it now on the Magnetic Flux.

Oh, that's some good stuff there. That is for sure. That was Robin Trower from the album Bridge of Sides. At side two of that is the 1974 Chrysalis Capitol Records release. Right now you're listening to WORT 89.9 FM in Madison, Wisconsin. This is Half Tongue and it's the Magnetic Flux. I want to say good morning to everybody who's getting out of bed and joining WORT right now. I am poking myself here to stay awake for some reason right now. But that's cool. So what we just played there of the Robin Trower was side two. The first song was Two Rolling Stoned. Then we played About to Begin. Then it was Lady Love. And the last song was A Little Bit of Sympathy. Now, good stuff there from Robin Trower. And we're going to go right into the next album that I have queued up. And this is from a band that was called the Groundhogs, okay? Now, I've played the Groundhogs before on this program, but this is a brand new album that I picked up here a couple weeks ago, and I haven't even listened to it yet myself, so this will be pretty cool for me, too. Now, the album is called Hogwash. It's a 1972 United Artists Records release, okay? And let's see here. I'm going to hit the right button this time. Yeah, we're ready to go. Well, let's do it right now. Here is the Groundhogs right here for you on the Magnetic Flux.

0: Rock and John here. I'm the host of I Like It Like That right here on WORT. I'm also a big gearhead who doesn't drive. 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
2: 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And what I've been playing this morning, that last set was the first side of the band The Groundhogs, their album Hogwash from 1972, United Artists Records. And what we heard there were the songs Love You, Miss Agony, You Had a Lesson, The Ringmaster, and last was 3744 James Road. Now, a little bit on the Groundhogs. They were an English blues and rock band formed in 1963 in London. And they were named after John Lee Hooker's song, Groundhog Blues. Although the band was part of the burgeoning British rhythm and blues scene at the time, the sound of Hogwash has been classified as progressive rock, and it draws from elements of psychedelic music, space rock, and the blues. Founding member guitarist Tony McPhee was one of the earliest rock guitarists to experiment with guitar-controlled synthesizers. On this album, he uses a Hagstrom unit. The synthesizer was monophonic, and his guitar had resistors soldered to each fret up and down the fretboard to create a control voltage trigger gate that would trigger the Hagstrom synthesizer while playing. Now, it would not allow McPhee to bend the strings on the guitar, but it did produce a very early guitar chorusing effect. And I will say it was probably before anybody decided to put a chorus into a foot pedal for guitar, very early on there. Or at least that's my idea. Maybe they already had choruses, but he was using this synthesizer thing. Now, the players on this album is Tony McPhee. He's doing guitars, guitar synthesizer, keyboards, and vocals. Peter Cruikshank was on bass, and Clive Brooks played the drums. And now, by looking at the clock on the wall, what I'm going to do is get into playing side two of this album. The songs we're going to hear first off is Sad as the Hunter. Then we'll hear Swan Song, or S1 Song. Then I think we'll get into a bit of Earth Shanty. And I don't know if we'll make it into the last song, Mr. Hooker, Sir John. If we do, we do. At 5 a.m., I will be starting the Insurgent Radio Kiosk, and after that will be your Friday morning classical, right here on WORT 89.9 FM in Madison. Now, again, this is Half Tongue. It's the Magnetic Flux. I'm doing this live this week. I'll be back here next week on Friday morning from 2 to 5 doing another Magnetic Flux for you. So, you know, stay tuned. Tune back in. And I'm very happy. I hope you've enjoyed the show. And let's take off here now with the rest of the Groundhogs from their album Hogwash, 1972 Unitas Artists Records. And I will say bye-bye. Have a real safe, sane weekend out there, but go out and have some fun. I'm going to. Alrighty. Bye-bye then.

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3: This is Bird Note. During the summer breeding season, North America's Great Plains come alive with birdsong. Among the most memorable is the lark bunting, whose serenade is complete with costume and choreography. Lark buntings are migratory sparrows that live in grasslands from south-central Canada to the northern plateaus of Mexico. For most of the year, the buntings are brown, white, and streaky. They spend the winter traveling in large nomadic flocks in search of seeds and insects. But as spring approaches, the males become a velvety black with a contrasting patch of bright white feathers on each wing. Wardrobe change complete, this sparrow is ready to put on a show. Male lark buntings perform elaborate flight displays to attract mates and fend off rivals. First, the bunting ascends quickly, a dark spot rising through the open sky. Then he begins a slow descent, flashing those white feathers with each flap of his wings. Flying back to earth, the bunting belts out a complex series of trills, whistles, and buzzy phrases. A spectacular performance indeed. For Bird Note,

0: 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That's English Conversation Time, tonight at 6 p.m. at Christ Presbyterian Church, 944 East Gorham Street. The Aldo Leopold Nature Center will offer another bird and nature adventure Saturday morning at 10 a.m. It's a family-friendly bird and nature walk guided by naturalist Sheila Nur. Learn the basics of nature journaling as a way to slow down and look at your surroundings in a new way. Bring a pen and paper for writing or sketching. That's Saturday morning at 10 a.m. at Aldo Leopold Nature Center, 300 Femwright Drive in Monona. Step back in time to discover how a paper city layout from 1836 evolved into Madison's most iconic thoroughfare, State Street. Saturday afternoon at 2 p.m., a walking tour will highlight the architectural transition of State Street from a muddy residential lane to a vibrant commercial and cultural link between the state capitol and the University of Wisconsin. 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That's Saturday afternoon at 2 p.m. For details and to register, visit madisonpreservation.org. 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
1: Good morning, Madison, Wisconsin. My name is Sean, and you are listening to Sean's Salon here on WRTFM in Madison, Wisconsin. I am freshly back from the North Woods. Just spent the last week in Door County, and so it's a little odd to be sitting in a studio right now. My body feels like it should still be in a forest, but I'm really glad to be here. I have some amazing music for you, a whole lot of it, in fact, so I'm going to try and talk less and play more. Our first song is not what you were probably expecting to hear. I know this is the third show, and you're like, what is the first song going to be? I know what it's going to be. It's going to be something different today. It's from our friend Mozart. One of the pieces of music that I consider to be one of the most perfect pieces of music ever written, from the Magic Flute. This is Der Heilige Rauch, or Königin der Nacht, more commonly known as the Queen of the Night aria. And this is, man, I've listened to so many different people sing this song. I think Diane Damrau is my favorite. This is from a studio recording with the Cercle de Harmonie, with Jeremy Rohrer directing. But if you ever get a chance to check out any videos of her live performance of this piece, it's just neat. Anyway, here we go. Queen of the Night. That was such a lie. That was not the Queen of the Night at all. Let's try that again, shall we, friends?

Awesome. All right. That was Piazza Nore by Alexei Gerasimov, who is not to be confused with Alexei. Wow, I can't remember the last name. The creator of Skibidi Toilet. This is not the same Alexei. That was a vibraphone and piano duet. Dmitry Nilov on the vibraphone and Liana Pelotz-Haron on the piano. We're going to be featuring a bunch of mallet music this morning. I was a percussionist once upon a time, and my favorite things to play were the mallet instruments, particularly the marimba. So we'll have a bunch of marimba music this morning. Another

thoughts. All right, but first, I would love to hear from our friend Edward Elgar. This is his Serenade for Strings in E minor, Opus 20, and it is performed by the Norwegian Chamber Orchestra.

That was Sir Edgar? Edward Elgar, his serenade for strings. All right. We are, as I said, featuring a bunch of mallet music this morning. This next piece is not a mallet piece, but it is a bit percussive. I've heard a bunch of different versions of this song performed by different groups, and one of them was the most unhinged version I'd ever heard in my entire life. I mean, it was incredible. I thought, this is how this piece of music is supposed to be played. I'm still searching for that recording. It's out there somewhere. I will find it. But this morning we have an almost as amazing piano trio knocking out the piano trio number 2 in E minor by Dmitri Shostakovich. We're just going to listen to the Allegretto this morning. But again, we will be hearing this piece of music again. And the chance that I ever find that recording, because it was madness. It was absolute madness. This is good, but that was amazing. Anyway, please enjoy Shostakovich Piano Trio number 2, performed by Trio Guermantes.

All right. That was Frequency 49 with miniatures of William Grant Still for a wind quintet. Before that, we heard Trio Guermantes performing Piano Trio No. 2 in E minor, the Allegretto by Dmitri Shostakovich. All right, coming up next, we have a favorite of mine from my pal, Charles Ives. There was one page of this score missing when he died, and so James Sinclair filled in that blank, and he is conducting the Royal Northern Sinfonia, performing the Country Band March, which the composer described as what you might expect to hear a country band play. It's less than perfect, but on purpose. Charles Ives, Country Band March.

And the orchestra collapses at the end of that. That was Country Band March, arranged by James Sinclair, composed by Charles Ives, and performed by the Royal Northern Sinfonia, with James Sinclair conducting. All right, we are approaching the 6 o'clock hour. The sun is up. My name is Sean. You're listening to Sean Salon, a classical musical program, classical musical, I'm going to say that every single time, classical music program airing 3 Fridays every month from 5 a.m. to 8 a.m. right here on WORT-FM 89.9 in Madison, Wisconsin, listener-sponsored community radio. And that community is a lovely community, and I'm so glad to be a part of it and playing some lovely music for you this morning. As we roll into the 6 o'clock hour, we're going to feature two compositions by Mikhail Johnson. We played some music of his last week. We'll probably play some music of his next week. I'm mildly obsessed with this composer, Mikhail Johnson. He is currently a professor of, I believe, composition at UW-Milwaukee. And he is a Jamaican composer. These two pieces I chose because they could not be further apart from each other. The first is a instrumental arrangement of a choral piece, an a cappella choral piece that he composed, and then subsequently made this arrangement for string orchestra. This is the Miserere a Tours for string orchestra that we'll be hearing first. And then the second piece, we'll be jumping back into our theme of the day, which is mallet instruments. That is going to be a duet between a bass clarinet and a marimba, which is just fantastic, and I love it so much. But again, these two pieces are by the same composer, but you might not think so to hear them. First up, the Cleveland Chamber Symphony, playing Miserere a Tours for String Orchestra by Mikhail Johnson.

All right. That was a composition by Mikhail Johnson. And preceding that piece was another composition by Mikhail Johnson. That last piece was by the duo Transient Canvas. That was Amy Advocat on bass clarinet and Matt Shirok on marimba. And the name of that piece was Tonyahan Mech Fashion. That's how it's spelled. That's how it sounds. Mikhail Johnson compositions. We're going to hear a lot of him. Coming up next, we have a brand spanking new composition by the composer Gaston Grosselin. This is the Bergamot Quartet performing a piece with a really neat name, Robo Toad Express. Enjoy.

0: 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The Aldo Leopold Nature Center will offer another bird and nature adventure Saturday morning at 10 a.m. It's a family-friendly bird and nature walk guided by naturalist Sheila Nur. Learn the basics of nature journaling as a way to slow down and look at your surroundings in a new way. Bring a pen and paper for writing or sketching. That's Saturday morning at 10 a.m. at Aldo Leopold Nature Center, 300 Femright Drive in Monona. Step back in time to discover how a paper city layout from 1836 evolved into Madison's most iconic thoroughfare, State Street. Saturday afternoon at 2 p.m., a walking tour will highlight the architectural transition of State Street from a muddy residential lane to a vibrant commercial and cultural link between the state capitol and the University of Wisconsin. Explore a timeline of architecture. That's Saturday afternoon at 2 p.m. For details and to register, visit madisonpreservation.org. 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
1: All right, welcome back. My name is Sean, and you were listening to Sean Salon here on WORT 89.9 FM. And I just got to give a shout out to birds. I really love Bird Note on Insurgent Radio Kiosk. And I hope you have a bird person in your life. I have a bird person. Actually, I have a couple of bird people. And I just spent some time with one of the bird people in my life. And it's just so freaking pleasant to go on a walk with a bird person, because they'll be like, this is the blah blah blah, and this is their mating dance and whatever. I don't know. It just brings me a lot of joy that there are people that know things that I don't know, that I get to spend time with, and then they tell me stuff. And I forget, but they'll tell me again, because that's friendship. All right, we have a piece by Bella Bartok coming up next. This is the Andante non troppo elegia from Concerto for Orchestra. This is performed by the Chicago Symphony Orchestra under the direction of Pierre Boulez.

Yes, Béla Bartók, the third movement from his Concerto for Orchestra. Jeepers, I'm really great with that stop button today, folks. Apologize for that. Okay, so we just heard a piece composed by Béla Bartók, conducted by Pierre Boulez. Our next piece is going to be a composition by Pierre Boulez. This is his Notations 1 through 4 and 7 for large orchestra. No one knows what happened to number 6. Number 6 just doesn't exist. This is Ensemble Modern Orchestra with the composer conducting.

Giddy up. All right, you are listening to WORT 89.9 FM in Madison, Wisconsin. My name is Sean, and you're listening to Sean's Salon. That last piece was a composition by composer Pierre Boulez. Notations 1 through 4, so that's 1, 2, 3, and 4. They were written in 1980, and then in 1999, he was said, you know what, let's have a notations 7. Skipped right over 6. 6 is lost somewhere in 1989. Let's go back and find it. Call up Marty McFly. All right, it's 7:02. The sun is up. I am up. I have another hour of absolutely fantastic classical music. Some of it, which you might even say, that's not classical. Isn't that exciting? So stick around to find out what that might be. Coming up next, though, we have our unofficial weekly salute to the bassoon. Because somebody I know really likes the bassoon, and so I indulge them by playing some bassoon music occasionally or every show. This piece is a duet by Laurent Lefeur on bassoon and Emmanuel Strasser on piano. This is the bassoon sonata of Lubos Sluka. Lubos Sluka. Bassoon Sonata.

All right. That was a bassoon sonata by Lubos Sluka, performed by Laurent Lefeur and Emmanuel Strasser on bassoon and piano, respectively. Lubos Sluka is a Czech composer. He's still alive. He's 97 years old. He has an asteroid named after him. It's pretty awesome. Coming up next, we have a really amazing composer, Elliot Carter. He's won 2 Pulitzer Prizes, really helped usher in the ultra-modernist era of American music. We are going to be hearing a song cycle based on the poems of Elizabeth Bishop. And there are 6 movements, or 6 songs. The first is Anaphora. The second is Argument. The third is Sandpiper. The fourth is Insomnia. The fifth is View of the Capitol from the Library of Congress. And the sixth is O Breath. Again, this is A Mirror on Which to Dwell by Elliot Carter.

All right, that was Elliot Carter's song cycle, A Mirror on Which to Dwell, which is music written for six Elizabeth Bishop poems, one of which is entitled Insomnia, and that is the poem which the title of the song cycle is taken, A Mirror on Which to Dwell, and those lyrics go like this. The moon in the bureau mirror looks out a million miles, and perhaps with pride at herself, but she never, never smiles. Far and away, beyond sleep, or perhaps she's a daytime sleeper. By the universe deserted, she'd tell it to go to hell, and she'd find a body of water or a mirror on which to dwell. So wrap up care in a cobweb and drop it down the well into that world inverted where left is always right, where the shadows are really the body, where we stay awake all night, where the heavens are shallow as the sea is now deep and you love me. By the universe deserted, she'd tell it to go to hell. I'd love that. Okay, we have a couple more selections for you this morning before we turn it over to the 8 o'clock buzz. Coming up next is a marvelous piece of music that I really love. I like all, pretty much all styles of music, but I think my two favorites are probably jazz and classical. Obviously, this is a classical show, but sometimes there's some intersection between jazz and classical, and sometimes I just think that they're, well, it's just music. anyway, this piece coming up is a composition by Gil Evans, and it's entitled Las Vegas Tango. This is a live performance with Gil Evans and the Radio RAI Big Band.

0: Southern Wisconsin Art Club presents POI Art in the Park on Saturday, September 5th and Sunday, September 6th. The fair takes place at the Town Park at 1367 County Road PB in Paoli, Wisconsin from 9 a.m. to 4 p.m. on both days. Paoli is just a short drive south of Madison. Artists participating in the fair create work in multiple mediums. You will see painting, wood, glass, photography, ceramics, pottery, jewelry, fiber, sculpture, mixed media, digital art, and more. 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That's Paoli Art in the Park, Saturday, September 5th and Sunday, September 6th at the Paoli Town Park. Bringing you arts and crafts for over 50 years, this is WORT Madison.
1: All right. It has been a lovely morning spent with you. I'm going to toss it over to the 8 o'clock buzz, but we're going to go out with something we usually come in with. Here's Nutbod. Have a great weekend, y'all.

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1: Here are some international headlines from WORT's Worldview.
2: Mali announced on Thursday that 82 of its soldiers held as prisoners by armed groups in the country's north have been released into the government's care. It was first assumed that these were prisoners from Al-Qaeda-linked Jamaat Nusrat al-Islam wal Muslimin, or JNIM, and Tehran-led Azawad Liberation Front coordinated attacks in April and July. But it was later clarified by the Tuaregs that these were soldiers taken prisoner between 2023 and 2026. A spokesperson for the Tuareg group, the FLA, said that the release was conducted for strictly humanitarian reasons, and said that some of the soldiers had been captive since 2023 and about 118 others remain held. A source in Mali's Ministry of Foreign Affairs told the AFP news agency that the release was mediated by Algeria. The military has ruled Mali since a 2021 coup, pledging to restore order and unite the country, but the JNIM has gained in strength since the Malian soldiers who seized power expelled French forces and United Nations peacekeepers and turned to Russian paramilitaries for defense support. While the FLA presents itself as a secular nationalist movement seeking independence and JNIM is an Al-Qaeda-affiliated group, the two sides have set ideological differences aside to confront the Malian government.
1: The Ebola outbreak in the Democratic Republic of Congo, or DRC, has now killed over 2,200 people out of more than 4,700 cases, according to the latest government figures. And this death toll has reached almost three times faster than the 2014 to 2016 Ebola outbreak in West Africa, the worst in history. Every day, community health workers in the DRC disperse into communities to investigate dozens of alerts, search for those who were exposed or suspected or confirmed Ebola cases, and work to get anyone showing symptoms into care before the virus spreads further. All this in impossible circumstances of isolation, military threats, and the fear of Ebola spreading. The WHO Regional Director for Africa, Dr. Mohamed Yacoub Janab, said last week, quote, "We are chasing the virus. The virus is ahead of us," unquote. And there have been continuing strikes of health workers over lack of pay, sometimes complaints of no pay, for 3 months. Jean Kaseya, the head of Africa CDC, called on Congo's government to pay the outstanding salaries, saying money was available and that paying workers was the government's responsibility. The government says payments are delayed because it's verifying worker payroll lists, and while it shifts to payments from cash to mobile money.
2: A 7.7 magnitude earthquake with a depth of about 6 miles struck eastern Indonesia on Saturday, leaving at least 53 people dead and some 130 injured as of this morning. According to the country's disaster agency, upwards of 5,000 people have been evacuated, and nearly 1,500 homes have either been destroyed or damaged. At least 24 people died in Manggarai recently, and at least 17 died in neighboring East Manggarai. Other affected regions include Sika, Niigata, Ende, and Flores, which reported extensive damages from landslides triggered by the quake. Rescue operations are ongoing while healthcare workers treat patients in makeshift camps lined with tents. Now, residents and relief agencies are preparing for potential damage from aftershocks. Nearly 1,000 aftershocks have been recorded in the early hours since the quake, according to Indonesian authorities. The country's tsunami watch, however, has been lifted. Indonesia is an archipelago of more than 17,000 islands located in the Pacific, quote-unquote, Ring of Fire, an area known for seismic faults, earthquakes, and volcanic activity.
1: Pakistan and India are holding celebrations to mark 79 years of independence this weekend, although the festivities have been tainted by civil unrest. In Pakistan-occupied Kashmir, the final phase of an assembly election that civilians have protested since June was further delayed on Monday. Polling irregularities forced 23 polls to recount ballots and 7 constituencies to postpone voting altogether. Kashmiri authorities claimed they stationed over 10,000 additional paramilitary troops alongside regular police in several polling districts. Kashmiri civilians continue holding sit-ins across key districts and report that state authorities continue harassing, shooting, and killing peaceful protesters. In India's northeastern Jharkhand state, thousands of student protesters tried to breach the Legislative Assembly on Monday, demanding a complete overhaul of the state's civil service exam system. They were met by water cannons from Indian police forces. Today, after hours of negotiations, the state government agreed to suspend this year's allegedly corrupt civil service exam. But protesters, who have been marching, hunger striking, and occupying an encampment since July 25th, still demand the resignation of State Chief Minister Hemant Sorin. Although they were both declared free and partitioned at the same time in 1947, Pakistan celebrates independence on August 14th, while India celebrates on August 15th. This year, protesters are reminding both nations of the responsibilities of that independence. For more international news, tune into Worldview on Sundays at 5 p.m. here on WORT.

Friday, 8 o'clock buzz. I'm Andy Moore. Actually, this is a recording of your boy, Andy Moore. The hour you're about to hear, and hopefully enjoy, was recorded live in the summer of 2022. That's when Pulitzer Prize-winning author David Marinus joined us to talk about his then-new book, Path Lit by Lightning. It's a great biography of the life of legendary American athlete Jim Thorpe. I thought this would be a fun hour to offer while I'm away on vacation. And why, you may ask? It's because the book is the basis of a new Netflix series, and it which just came out a few weeks ago in July. The series has the same name as the book, Jim Thorpe, Path Lit by Lightning. Marinus, who has a strong family tie, as you may know, to Madison, his father was an editor at the Cap Times, and I spent the entire hour talking about this rich topic that merges culture and sports and racism and American history. Here's my conversation with David Marinus on Path Lit by Lightning.

0: It's the Friday 8 o'clock buzz. I'm Andy Moore. Born with his twin brother in May of 1887 on the Sac and Fox Indian Reservation in central Oklahoma, James Thorpe was also given his Indian name. Wathohuck translates in its most melodious English form to mean path lit by lightning. The name suggests many accomplishments to come, but in reality, it described the stormy weather, the time of his birth. Thorpe, it could be said, ran a very broken and complicated path during the course of his life, as many Native Americans then and now have experienced. The biographer's job, according to our guest this morning, is to, quote, acknowledge the complexity of human existence, its many contradictions, cross currents, and nuances. By that measure, David Marinus has succeeded, and then some, in his portrait of Jim Thorpe. Marinus is a New York Times bestselling author, associate editor at the Washington Post. He won a Pulitzer Prize for national reporting for his 1992 coverage of then presidential candidate Bill Clinton. Of course, those of us in Madison will always know him as a West Regent and UW-Madison attendee. Though he splits his time between living in Madison and Washington, D.C., he joins us now from that other place this morning. David, thank you so much for joining us.
1: Andy, I'm really happy to be with you, and I love that you have this new show.
0: I'm having a lot of fun with it, and so welcome aboard. We're so happy that you're here. You're in the middle of what must be an aerobic book tour.
1: But I wish you were more aerobic. I'm eating too much junk food.
0: this got to be old hat after a dozen or more books, but what's the most challenging thing about touring with a new bestseller?
1: Probably flying in these times. One of my flights from Oklahoma City to Atlanta got diverted to Huntsville, Alabama. Another got totally canceled. But other than that, you know, being away from my wife, Linda, for 18 straight days is not easy.
0: Gotcha. Well, that's as it should be. So if she's listening, I hope she appreciates that. Later in our conversation, I want to ask you writer questions, specifically about your ways and means as a biographer. We'll also talk about Thorpe's family background, his encounters with racism and the politics of the time. But first and foremost, Thorpe was an athlete, and I want to start there. You've written about war heroes and they march into sunlight, and you've written about sports heroes, namely baseball great Roberto Clemente. What do war heroes and sports heroes have in common?
1: First of all, let's talk about the word hero, okay?
0: Yeah.
1: I don't think many athletes really are heroes. So many are called heroes.
0: Yes.
1: I think that Roberto Clemente, who I wrote about, truly was, because, you know, he devoted his life to others and died trying to deliver humanitarian aid to Nicaragua after an earthquake. So I think he actually fills that role. Whether Vince Lombardi does, or even Jim Thorpe in a way, it's another question. But I would say that one thing that all of those people have, you know, people who are considered heroes have, is that there's a mythology built up around them, for better and for sometimes for worse. But I think it's that mythology and the telling of tales about them, some true, some not, sort of losing the real human being from all of the mythology built up around them. I think that's something that they have in common.
0: You give many examples of the mythology and America's want to make good things even better. For all of Thorpe's accomplishments, which spoke for themselves, the popular press and just people telling stories, even

0: All-American football player, the first great pro football player, and a Major League Baseball player. That trifecta is unmatched. And because of all that, you're right, this mythology built up. So even he would tell stories. It's kind of like people telling fish stories, you know, how big the fish was, yeah. Right? Or war stories. He told this story once of how in a baseball game he hit home runs into three separate states playing in Texarkana, which is a great story, but it's physically impossible. Even though he did hit three home runs in that game, I document that in the book, but not into three separate states.
1: I have to believe that being surrounded by everyone else exaggerating his activities, that he figured he'd just join the party.
0: That might be true. Yes.
1: Describe Jim Thorpe's physique.
0: Well, first of all, let's start with what he was like at age 16. When he arrived at the Carlisle Indian Industrial School at age 16, he stood 5'5 and weighed 115 pounds, unbelievably. When you look at the cover of my book and see the radiant athleticism, it's hard to believe that. But in any case, at his prime, which was quite a while, he ranged from about 185 and 6 feet to, he got up to 200 pounds at some points, but he was fast, agile, and incredibly strong.
1: He was also fluid in movement, apparently. In the book, yes. You tell about an instructor at Carlisle, to which Thorpe, Carlisle, the school that you mentioned, where he was sent. And this instructor described his movement on the football field in this way, quote, "He had a kind of ease in his gait that is hard to describe," she said. "Equilibrium with no stricture. But couched in the lineup in football, he was the epitome of concentration, wary, with an effect of plenty in reserve." Equilibrium with no stricture. Wow, that's a precise description.
0: And you know who gave that precise description is the great American poet Marianne Moore.
1: Yes.
0: Who, it's really a wonderful surprise to me to see that she taught at Carlisle. And Jim Thorpe was one of her students. She really loved her Native American students more than she loved the school itself, which she considered kind of a prison. I found her description of Jim Thorpe's athleticism actually better than anything I read by any of the sports writers.
1: Well, leave it to a poet to describe motion. Yeah. Elsewhere in the book, he's described in this way, quote, "He was straight up, even when he ran." Then came comments about what I guess you could call his emotional physique, what an observer called his charismatic aura. Quote, "When he smiled," said a relative, "he grinned so hard his eyes would close, and you'd feel that," the person said, adding, "you'd feel that warmth and magnetism. He didn't have to talk. You'd feel it." Talk about his disposition and how that factored into his athleticism and his approach to life.
0: Jim was a very easygoing guy, very generous, almost to a fault. He would give away money when he didn't even have it himself. He wasn't in any way an egotist. He would rather act. He's as great as he was at all of those traditional sports. His favorite activities were actually hunting and fishing. He was fine being alone in the woods or on a lake. It's complicated by very human factors. One is that he had trouble with drinking. Another was that he, in his later life especially, but also during his athletic career, he was on the road so much that his family suffered. Even the daughter who described that wonderful look and charisma that he radiated didn't see him too much when she was young.
1: We'll get to his road work and some of the personal setbacks in a bit. Staying with the sports theme for a moment, though, you'd mentioned he excelled in all sports, his favorite being hunting and fishing, but he could, he even ice skated once he got to Pennsylvania. He could observe and mimic the best movements in a sport, could he not?
0: Yeah, Abel Kiviat, who was one of his teammates on the 1912 Olympic team, noticed that and said that Thorpe could watch someone do something athletically and then sort of envision it and then perform it better than the person he was watching. And that gets to another point, which is sort of the stereotype of Thorpe and so many great athletes, especially

0: minority athletes is that they just have this great natural ability, but don't work at it, or it just comes so naturally. And of course, Jim Thorpe not only did work at it, but he also knew how to envision it, sort of ahead of his time in mentally preparing for what he was doing.
1: But it was football, more or less. It really started it all for him. We'll talk about more about Carlisle specifically in the next segment, but that's where he got his football start. But describe the sport of football in the early 1900s.
0: Well, you know, football has always been a violent sport. It is today a collision sport, and that's why we're seeing so much controversy over CTE and concussions. But it was even more violent in Jim Thorpe's era. And it was different. All the players played 60 minutes. You didn't come out for offense or defense. Even the scoring system was different in some of those periods. You know, it was 4 points for a field goal for part of Thorpe's career. Right before he started playing football, there were so many deaths and injuries that they had to change many of the rules. Of course, you know, that's always been going on ever since. You could do certain things that I think were great fun. Like when he was at Carlisle, their coach devised one play where one of the players had a sort of kangaroo pocket sewn into his jersey, and they hid the ball in there. Another play, they had Ed sort of line up near the sidelines, run around the opposition bench, and come out on the other side to catch the ball. I mean, you can't do those things today, obviously, but it seems kind of fun to think about.
1: It really does. Yeah, well, of course, all athletes' stories come with a coaching story. And for Thorpe, Pop Warner was that intense and complex story. Talk about Pop Warner.
0: Yeah, what a contradiction Pop Warner was. For starters, he was a brilliant football coach. He devised those trick plays, but he also was an early proponent of the forward pass, which only became legal a couple of years before Jim Thorpe started playing football. Pop Warner... a coach at St. Louis U who had gone to Wisconsin named Kokoms were two of the early proponents of the forward pass.
1: I wish they'd use it now at Wisconsin. That would be awesome.
0: Yeah. Well, yeah. Running back.
1: Talk
0: you,
1: about
0: right?
1: Irony.
0: Yeah, exactly. Well, maybe they will someday when they get
1: Yeah, I don't know. I'm getting old.
0: Wilson 1 year, right? he turned the Carlisle Indian Industrial School into a national power in football. Then he went to Pitt and won a couple of national championships, then to Stanford and was great. So, you know, he's in the Hall of Fame as a football coach. Youth football is named the Pop Warner League, all of that. And yet, as we'll get to, he was a brilliant coach and not a brilliant human being who, at the time of Jim's major crisis, let him down.
1: We'll touch on exactly that. You're right. In just a moment. I'm talking with Pulitzer Prize-winning reporter and best-selling biographer David Marinus. His new book about the life of Jim Thorpe is called Path Lit by Lightning. Football was a more natural sport, it seems, for Thorpe, as you mentioned, but he made his way in the summer between school years and got his start in baseball during that time. We'll get to the repercussions, as you just foreshadowed, of his league play in the Carolinas in a minute, but for now, describe how he struggled in baseball in ways that he didn't in football.
0: Yeah, I mean, he took to baseball because it was a major sport in professionally, and football wasn't. He was a pretty good baseball player. He had a little bit of trouble with the curve. He started as a really excellent pitcher, but hurt his arm. So then he was sort of reduced to playing first base in the outfield. He was very fast. He was always a great base stealer. And I think he suffered most of all from not getting to play every day and from not sort of coming up through the system in a way that allowed him to develop. So that when he was a professional for the New York Giants especially, the great manager, John McGraw, mishandled him and really just kept him on the pines almost every season. He finally got his shot in 1919 playing for the Boston Braves, you know, in the National League, later the Milwaukee Braves. And he led the league in hitting for almost the entire season.
1: I thought McGraw was particularly interesting, and I couldn't avoid thinking of him as sort of Pop Warner Roman numeral two in a way, the way he was pushing and pulling Thorpe and his abilities.
0: That's a good analogy. Although Warner understood that Jim needed action, and he let him play, and McGraw didn't.
1: Meanwhile, Thorpe made the U.S. team, Olympic team in 1912, headed to Stockholm. He made the team in the trials by winning 3 of 5 pentathlon events. What's the pentathlon, and describe Thorpe's prowess within them?
0: The pentathlon is sort of a mini decathlon. It's 5 events instead of 10. And in both cases, it involves sort of the three central facets of track and field, running, jumping, and throwing. There was no actual decathlon tryouts for those Olympics, but he had already established himself to be such an all-around great athlete that it was a given that he would compete in the decathlon.
1: Thorpe pretty much owned the field in Stockholm, didn't he?
0: Oh, he sure did. I mean, he dominated in the decathlon, which had kind of a funny scoring system where, you know, you got 1 point if you finished in first place, so you wanted to have the low score instead of the high score. But he trounced the field in the pentathlon, which came right at the beginning of the Olympics, and then closer to the end, but still within a 16-day period, he competed in the 10 events of the decathlon.
1: Jeez.
0: And again, wiped out the entire field. And in this case, he competed in an event with misplaced shoes. He couldn't find his shoes, or they were stolen. I mean, that's kind of the myth, that they were stolen. But anyway, he had to sort of dredge up another pair of shoes, and they were different sizes, and he had to wear 2 pairs of socks on one of the shoes to get them to fit, and he still won the high jump.
1: We are doing this in such an encapsulated way. I feel like we're going about 110 miles per hour through this, but upon his return from those unprecedented accomplishments in the Olympics, a newspaper story turned the tables on those Olympic successes, didn't it?
0: Yeah, do you want me to slow down a little?
1: I forgot to no, I just, I'm anxious because I know how much track we have left,
0: yeah.
1: Too.
0: Okay.
1: Yeah, no, I think this is the perfect pace, David. I think we're right on a nice beat.
0: Yes. First of all, he played summer baseball in the Eastern Carolina League for 2 seasons, 1909 and 1910. And he competed at for about $2 a game or $30 a month in that league. There were literally scores of college athletes who were playing summer baseball like that, but most of them, to maintain their amateurism, were playing under aliases. So Dwight Eisenhower, the future president, played under the name Wilson in the Kansas State League. There were so many aliases in the Eastern Carolina League where Jim played that it was called the Pocahontas League because everybody was named John Smith. Jim Thorpe played under the name Jim Thorpe. He never tried to hide it. His name was in the newspapers from Charlotte to Raleigh to all the small towns of the Eastern Carolina League for those 2 summers. And yet in 1913, right after the Olympics, a story broke in Worcester, Massachusetts, interviewing one of his former managers in the Eastern Carolina League, saying that Jim Thorpe was one of his players. And then the story blew up. And within a few days, Jim Thorpe had lost his medals and trophies. And, it was all over for him in terms of his Olympic triumph.
1: He was rather alone in that experience. Even Pop Warner, the Carlisle coach, wasn't much help in the face of the AAU effort to take his Olympic medals, was he?
0: Well, Pop Warner sort of lied to save his own reputation.
1: Mm-hmm.
0: I mean, on the one hand, he supported Jim and, you know, was trying to get him to keep his medals, but what Warner was doing was hypocritical. He was saying that he didn't know about it, and he certainly did. I mean, Carlisle Indian athletes had been playing summer baseball for years before that, and most of them were recruited by one of Pop Warner's closest friends in Pennsylvania to play in those leagues. Jim Thorpe had had talked to Warner several times during that period. There's no way that Pop wouldn't have asked him what he was doing.
1: Right.
0: So Warner tried to save his own reputation, as did the superintendent at Carlisle, Moses Friedman, who there are documented letters showing Friedman writing to Thorpe saying, I don't want you to play summer baseball. Friedman also denied that he knew about it, as did James E. Sullivan, the head of the Amateur Athletic Union and the American Olympic Committee, who also happened to be on the board of advisors of the Carlisle Athletic Association. So all three of these big, important, powerful figures lied and said they didn't know what Jim was doing when they did, just to save their own reputation.
1: It's too easy to say times were more simple back then. These were people acting like simpletons.
0: Yeah, well, you know, times were never that simple. And one of the themes of all of my books is the fallacy of the innocent past. You know, there were the same things going on in every generation. There was no such thing as pure
1: athletics. That's true.
0: Ever.
1: In fact, a lot of the corruption that we see in the pro sports throughout Thorpe's encounter with them, and I think we're going to get to this in a few minutes too, has really not gone away. Real quickly, after he finished his time at Carlisle, he got in it. I don't mean to rush you. Got him. Really into the rush here, aren't I? He got into a pattern of playing pro baseball in the spring and summer, then pro football in the fall and winter with a little coaching thrown in along the way. Talk about that.
0: Yeah, I mean, he was you know, after he lost his medals, he was immediately signed by the New York Giants baseball team to play baseball. And this was an era when baseball was the big sport. Pro football was just a ragtag thing in that era. So you could get more money out of baseball. He played, well, he was on the Giants team for several years, and then the Cincinnati Reds and Boston Braves. And then starting in 1915, first he coached at Indiana University, an assistant coach in football for 1 year until that head coach got fired. That same year he was recruited to play for the Canton Bulldogs in what was then the Ohio League, an early forerunner of the NFL. He was the star of that league, the player coach, for several seasons. And then in the winter, he would play basketball with a team called the World Famous Indians. So, you know, it was nonstop for Jim Thorpe. He was traveling and playing sports all year long.
1: David Marinus is the author of the new biography of Jim Thorpe called Path Lit by Lightning. We're going to take a short break. And by that, I mean maybe only 30 seconds or so, less than a minute. Jim Wilson, thank you in advance for that. And when we return, we'll talk about the personal matrix of Thorpe's life that was family, race, politics, and dominant culture of the time. I'm Andy Moore. 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It's 8:33.

0: It's the Friday 8 o'clock buzz. I'm Andy Moore. My guest for the entire hour this morning is David Marinus, half-time Madisonian, full-time reporter, author. His new book that we've been talking about, it's a biography of one of the greatest athletes of all time, Jim Thorpe. It's called Path Lit by Lightning. David joins us from that other Marinus home this morning, Washington, D.C. Thanks for staying with us, David.
1: Sure. Happy to be with you, Andy.
0: We started by talking about Jim Thorpe, the athlete. I want to dig now into who Jim Thorpe, the person, was and what he encountered off the field in the first half of the 20th century. Let's start by revisiting the Carlisle School. What was that school about, and what does it represent in American history?
1: That school was about forced assimilation and enculturation of indigenous peoples into white society. It was formed in 1879. Its founder was Richard Henry Pratt, a military man who thought he was doing good. His motto was "Kill the Indian, save the man," which meant rid the Native Americans of their language, their religion, their culture, shave their braids and dress them in the uniforms of the U.S. Cavalry, and turn them into white people, basically, so they can survive after the genocide of the mid-19th century. 1879 was only 3 years after the Battle of the Little Bighorn. The first students there were Lakota Sioux, whose parents had fought against Custer. And one of those students, Luther Standing Bear, later wrote that he was 10 years old at the time, and he thought he was going east to show his bravery and to die. And in fact, almost 200 students did die at Carlisle of various diseases. The most haunting moment of my research was going to Carlisle and seeing the student cemetery, the Indian student cemetery that is still there, and all of the crosses and grave sites of the young Indians who went there under forced assimilation.
0: As you say, Carlisle essentially tried to rob Indians of their personhood and along the way perpetuated Indian stereotypes as much as any other institution at the time. In fact, when Thorpe returned from the Stockholm Olympic events, the superintendent who you mentioned in our first segment of the school, in an honor gathering for the Olympian, said, quote, "By your achievement, you have immeasurably helped your race. By your victory, you have inspired your people to live a cleaner, healthier, and more vigorous life." Cleaner, healthier, more vigorous. That is some demeaning language.
1: Oh, absolutely. But that sort of language was just so commonplace. I mean, whenever the Native athletes were written about, they were always on the warpath. They were taking scalps. You know, all of the stereotypes of that were just so common. At that same gathering where you describe what the superintendent said, they read a telegram from the president, William Howard Taft, praising Thorpe for showing model citizenship, basically. I mean, I'm paraphrasing there. But the fact was that Thorpe wasn't a citizen. Most Native Americans were not allowed to be citizens yet.
0: But to the best of your ability, given all the research you've done, you can't get into anyone's head alive or dead, but what must have been going through Thorpe's mind when he heard that kind of language by way of a mainstream trying to compliment him?
1: Well, to the best that I can tell, he once talked about sort of things being typical of the ups and downs of the existence of a Native American. So I think that he was used to it. He learned how to survive with it. As you read at the very beginning, there are a lot of complexities and contradictions to all of this. So Thorpe was a great athlete. He was on a different realm than most of the students at Carlisle because of that. And because it was where he rose to fame, he later would reflect on it as one of the best periods of his life. So I think that most athletes, when they're in that situation, are focused mostly on their sports. Less than the surrounding politics and sociology around them. I think it was later that he focused more on that.
0: Americans were more accepting of American Indians being in pro sports than they were of black athletes. Talk about that.
1: Oh, totally. I mean, what a fascinating difference. Both Native Americans and African Americans were, suffered from genocide, basically, and from discrimination, but in different ways. Jim Thorpe, when he went into the pro baseball, could play in the major leagues at a time when no blacks could. he could when he was a celebrated athlete, he could go to any place in the country, including, Mississippi or Louisiana, and talk to the touchdown clubs at a place where the only blacks allowed in there would be the waiters. So they're treated differently, but both diminished. But the difference, main difference, is that for various historic reasons, Native Americans were always romanticized as they were being diminished. So, you hear so many white Americans saying, well, I have some Indian blood, which I don't even like the phrase blood. But in any case, you'd hear people say that. You don't hear many white people saying, I have some African-American blood. It's a completely different, way of looking at those two different races.
0: Talk more about that contradictory impulse and the romanticization that happens within it. Or this is the way you say it in the book: a peculiar combination of a relentless effort to destroy a people, followed by myth-making reverence of those same people.
1: Well, that's the story of Native Americans in this country from the beginning. Even, in my first chapter, I talk about, compare Thorpe with Black Hawk, the great Indian Sac and Fox warrior from the same nation as Thorpe, and someone so well known in Madison for hiding there during what was called the Black Hawk War. They were both from the same Thunder Clan of the Sac and Fox Nation. And when Black Hawk, after that war, which was basically a massacre of his people when they tried to retake their old homelands across the Mississippi, Black Hawk was captured as a prisoner of war and paraded through the East Coast. And he was, people were so curious to see him. He was honored wherever he went, even as a prisoner of war. And all of the papers in the country wrote about him like he was this great figure. It's hard to imagine an African-American prisoner of war being treated like that during that same period. So that's the romanticization that Americans have for Native Americans, which is, it's just part of our history. It's very peculiar, and it's, as I say, they romanticized and greatly diminished them and tried to rid them of their Native American heritage, even at the same time that they were romanticizing them and claiming that they too were part Indian.
0: You mentioned the role the mainstream press had in all of that, but the sports press too played a huge role in perpetuating racist Indian stereotypes in their coverage of Thorpe all through his careers. I say careers plural.
1: Yes, absolutely. And I mentioned the scalping and Warpath. That was in almost every story of where the Carlisle Indians played, or later when Thorpe was the player coach for an NFL team actually called the Oorang Indians. But also any Native American athlete was inevitably called chief, which is another diminishing stereotype. They weren't chiefs, but they were Indians, so they were called chiefs. All of that in almost every story.
0: The U.S. government played what seemed like a horrid matriarchal role in Thorpe and all Native Americans' lives. Thorpe had to ask for money in his movements in and out of Carlisle School and had to more or less report his whereabouts. Talk about that.
1: Yeah, well, the Sac and Fox Nation was considered, in this horrible term, an uncivilized tribe. So all of their activities were controlled by the federal government, including the royalties, so-called royalties, that they would get for when the government took away their land. I mean, it started the year that Jim Thorpe was born in 1887 with the passage of what was called the Dawes Act, which was essentially an effort by the government to rid the Native peoples of their communal properties, turn them into private landholders like white people, giving them 25 years to prove their worth in that. And often I'm taking that land away from them and just stealing millions of acres again from the native people, so that the Oklahoma land rushes or land runs of the 1890s, which are so celebrated in Oklahoma, with the boomer sooner phrase. I mean, that's all just sort of land thieves and their abettors taking land away from Indians. That's the way it started with the government. And then you had the Indian schools, which were the second, Indian boarding schools, which were the second half of that policy of trying to rid them of their land and then their culture.
0: David Marinus is the author of Path Lit by Lightning. It's the story of Jim Thorpe. David, Thorpe suffered more loss by his late 20s than most people do in a lifetime. Much of his family, land, and freedoms, as you just mentioned, were gone from the Sac Reservation. His twin brother died, to whom he was most devoted. His parents were both gone. And, of course, he had been stripped of his Olympic medals. But he had a knack for persistence, didn't he? It was almost a superpower of his.
1: Well, that's one of the central themes of my book, because you can look at the latter half of his life as a tragedy. I mean, he did suffer a lot. He went from state to state. He lived in 20 different states. He had a drinking problem. He lost his first two wives in divorces because he was drinking and he wasn't home much. He had seven children, three daughters from the first wife, four from the second. Didn't see them too much because of all of that. And, he took various jobs. At one point during the Depression, he was digging ditches in Los Angeles. He was often a greeter in various taverns. He tried to own a couple of bars. He always wanted a coaching job that never quite came his way again. He went out to Hollywood and was on the fringes of the studio system for many years. He was always searching and never quite finding what he wanted. And yet I consider it not so much as, I mean, part tragedy, but also just an act of perseverance that in some ways emblemized what all Native Americans endured during that period, finding ways to survive.
0: I thought about it. Go ahead.
1: No, just in a nation that really didn't want them to.
0: I thought about, it's hard to avoid, as you say, it's a central theme. I thought about how this persistence came up time and time again. And then it gelled. I think it was about midway through the book in a passage that you wrote about, it puts it into a familial and cultural context, the persistence into a cultural context. And a tale told by a relative who, together with his family and neighbors at a drum dance, watched a horde of white settlers, backed by the U.S. government, storm onto Sac and Fox territory in Oklahoma, and amid gunfighting, fires, and killing each other, stake their land claims. Paul Gokey, if I'm pronouncing that correctly, the relative is quoted saying, quote, "After all the excitement was over, we continued our dance."
1: That's great. I mean, I think I wrote that, without really thinking about the larger ramifications of it. But you're absolutely right. It does sort of symbolize that, the effort, the ability to survive through it all. I also write about how in 1915, the most popular statue in America was called the End of the Trail, which showed an Indian slumped on horseback, and it sort of was a representation of the victory of manifest destiny, that the native race was dying and would soon be gone. And it didn't happen. The Native Americans figured out how to survive through all of this. And, their numbers have increased steadily ever since then. The boarding school effort to rid them of their Indianness really didn't work. Many of them figured out how to survive that and turned it into something better. They became lawyers and doctors and Native activists out of that system. So all of it is of that same sort.
0: I'm talking with the author of the new biography of Jim Thorpe, David Marinus. David, can you stay for just a few more minutes?
1: Oh, of course.
0: Good. When we return, I want to ask David about his methodology as a biographer. If you're a fledgling biographer or writer of any sort, you may want to get a pen and paper for notes. I'm Andy Moore. This is WRTFM.org online, originating in Madison, Wisconsin, where the time is 8:48.

0: It's the Friday 8 o'clock buzz. I'm Andy Moore, my guest for the morning. If you've been with us, then you already know it's David Marinus, Washington Post Associate Editor and author of many books, including his new Jim Thorpe biography, Path Lit by Lightning. I want to spend our remaining minutes asking you, David, about your methods as a biographer. We talked a little bit about this at the top. You've written about Clemente, Obama, Clinton, Lombardi, Thorpe. What magic ingredients do these people share that make them a good candidate for a biography?
1: Well, for the sports figures, what I'm looking for are two things. One is just a hell of a story, you know, which you can tell through sports, the drama and action of that. But then the second thing I need is to use that life as a way to illuminate American history and sociology. So they have to have something that transcends sports. And for Lombardi, it was not just his great coaching, but sort of a way of looking at the mythology of competition and success in American life, what it takes and what it costs. For Clemente, as I mentioned, it was, you know, that rare athlete who was more than an athlete and truly a humanitarian. And so for Thorpe, it was the way to use his life to write about the Native American experience. So that's what I'm looking for, sort of drama and action and some larger meaning.
0: On your website, you talk about the four legs of research you employ. We'll get to that. But it all leads to details. I remember some years ago, in reference to an interview you did for the book, They March Into Sunlight, you told me you ask a person what she had in her carry-on bag when she boarded a plane to fly to Madison for her freshman year in college. That led to some discovery and some very colorful details that made the reader feel like they were sitting in the seat right next to her. Talk about the importance of details and how to use them.
1: Well, I'm always looking for details that evoke something larger. Sort of looking for the universal in the particular. I mean, just write, you know, this isn't one of my books, but I'm working on a story about Jerry Jones, the owner of the Dallas Cowboys right now. And he grew up in North Little Rock, Arkansas, and I interviewed a lot of African-Americans who went to the segregated school there, and one guy was telling me about how he roller skated past the white school where Jerry Jones went every day. And I said, well, what kind of roller skates did you wear? And when he told me the number fives that he wore, you know, it just captured something, you know. So I'm always looking for that specificity that makes you feel like you're there and that you understand it in a way that you wouldn't if it's just generalized.
0: It seems like helping an interview subject seize on something extraordinarily specific seems to make them more comfortable and open them up, doesn't it?
1: Oh, absolutely, yeah. And that gets to a larger issue, which is, two things. One is, let people talk about what they know before you press them on what you want to hear. And secondly, listen. So that you're asking the right questions rather than what you just come in with your preconceptions.
0: Give us the 30-second short course on those four legs of research.
1: Okay, go there, which is to live where you're writing about. So for Lombardi, as I've said many times, I turned to Linda, my wife, and said, how would you like to move to Green Bay for the winter? We did. I've been making up tour ever since, although we had a great time up there. For this book, it was different, though, because of COVID. You know, I couldn't spend that much time in Oklahoma. I never got to Stockholm, just trying to save myself and my family. So the second leg is interview as many people as you can. For the Lombardi and Clinton books, that was more than 400 interviews that I did. Again, for Thorpe, it was a little different. He was born in 1887. Not only are all his contemporaries gone, but so are his children. So, you know, the interviewing was a little different. Third leg of the table is archival research, which I leaned on heavily for this book. Went to 22 different archives around the country, from the Beinecke Rare Book Library at Yale, where the papers of the first founder of the Carlisle School were, to the University of Illinois has the Avery Brundage archive. He was the head of the IOC during and prevented Thorpe from getting his medals back for many decades, to so many other places. And the fourth leg of the table, so it's go there, interview people, get the archives, and then the fourth one is try to break through the mythology. Don't accept what's given to you or the tales that are often told, and look for the real story.
0: Well, there's where your reporter instinct comes in handy. Approximately how many interviews did you conduct to make Path Lit by Lightning?
1: Fewer than any book I've ever done, I would say. I mean, there are scores of oral histories that I found. But in terms of interviews with people today, probably 30, which is very rare. But it's just because of the, I mean, you know, 1887, you know, his great athletic achievements were 110 years ago.
0: This is a bit of an arcane question, writer's question, I guess. I noticed with Coach Pop Warner, he was the only person who was referenced by his first name rather than his last, until his acts became somewhat nefarious. Then you called him Warner. What's up with that?
1: You tell me. I mean, Pop is, because you can confuse somebody named Warner, you know, it's sort of a generic last name, but Pop, you know, it's Pop. I guess that's why. I wanted people to remember who I'm talking about. And when you introduce somebody as Pop, you remember who that is for the rest of the book.
0: Back to details. In the chapter on the Stockholm Olympics, you describe the scene after a running race where, after the runner crossed the finish line, he, quote, took two deep breaths, smiled as though he'd been out for a relaxing stroll, and turned back to watch another runner finish. That's so specific. How'd you know that?
1: Well, two things. One is, you know, I probably examined 30 different newspaper accounts from the U.S. and from Sweden for all of that. And secondly, there was a great documentary, a two-hour documentary done or refashioned, modernized by a documentarian named Adrian Wood, who took all of the old newsreels and, you know, Pathé accounts of those Olympics and turned them into a two-hour documentary, so I could see a lot of things in real time. And that actually, you know, go there. I never got to Stockholm, but I felt I was there because of that documentary.
0: Cool. What's the most fascinating thing you discovered about Thorpe that didn't make it into the book?
1: Well, gosh. I can't say that. I mean, if something's fascinating, I put it in the book.
0: Yeah. There was, it's like you didn't. You weren't going to excel the word count.
1: No, I mean, there was one. I mean, there was a great day I spent on Lake Mendota with Sanford and Holtzman. You know, two Madison guys taking me to all of the different caves and Indian mounds around Lake Mendota, and I wished I could have. Because of Black Hawk, you know, they showed me where Black Hawk hid when he was, you know, running from the Illinois militia and the U.S. government during that war. It didn't quite make the book, but it sort of, there's certain things like that that affect the way I feel about the book,
0: yes.
1: Even if they're not in it.
0: You'll be back in Madison for an event with Carl Bernstein at the Cap Times Idea Fest on September 15th, and a week later with Dr. Patty Lowe on the Jim Thorpe book. What date is that?
1: That's September 20th at the First Unitarian Church. Your former colleague, right, Patty Lowe?
0: You got that right. Oh, how I miss her, and what a smart cookie she is. That'll be a great conversation. People are going to forget this interview within the first 30 seconds of your encounter with her.
1: No, this has been great.
0: Yes, we miss her. David Marinus, You talk about your subject with such excitement, and I don't know how you do it, because you're probably going to do three more interviews today, but I thank you so much for joining us on the Friday 8 o'clock Buzz, and stay safe on tour, and we'll see you back in Madison in a couple of weeks.
1: Okay, Andy, I really enjoyed this, and thank you so much.
0: You're so welcome. Take care. You're listening to the Friday 8 o'clock Buzz, everyone. I'm Andy Moore. I'll be back to wrap things up in about 20 seconds.

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The Aldo Leopold Nature Center will offer another bird and nature adventure Saturday morning at 10 a.m. It's a family-friendly bird and nature walk guided by naturalist Sheila Nur. Learn the basics of nature journaling as a way to slow down and look at your surroundings in a new way. Bring a pen and paper for writing or sketching. That's Saturday morning at 10 a.m. at Aldo Leopold Nature Center, 300 Femrite Drive in Monona. Step back in time to discover how a paper city layout from 1836 evolved into Madison's most iconic thoroughfare, State Street. Saturday afternoon at 2 p.m., a walking tour will highlight the architectural transition of State Street from a muddy residential lane to a vibrant commercial and cultural link between the state capital and the University of Wisconsin. Explore a timeline of architecture. That's Saturday afternoon at 2 p.m. For details and to register, visit madisonpreservation.org. 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

Good morning and welcome to the Mud Acres Bluegrass Special. My name's Chris Powers. I'll be your host right here on WORT up until the hour of noon o'clock. Hang out, hang around, hang tight, hang ten with us as we bring you the very best in bluegrass, newgrass, new acoustic music, a little acoustic swing, some old-timey tunes, and, well, just about anything else that might happen along.

0: Wham, bam, kablam, kapow, boys and girls, friends and neighbors. That's our opening salvo right here on the Mud Acres Bluegrass Special. All right. Very nice. And we started off back there with a new piece. This is actually an old song. Of course, it's an old Bill Monroe song, the Mule Skinner Blues. And it's done by Dear Maribel and the Pig Kickers. And Dear Maribel and the Pig Kickers, of course, were a featured album a few weeks back. And brand new recording of that song from their point of view. And then a new song that just came out this week. That was J.P. Harris in a piece called Roustabout. And we followed that up with the Tonewood String Band, When I'm Gone. What Will It Be Like When I'm Gone? And then Hiltonberg and Weisberger with I Could Cry. And then we heard from Kate McLeod and Kat Eggleston. They have a new album out, and we heard None But One from that album. And then Throwdown Thursday, they've got a new album. We had a Fool For You on that one, Fool For You. Then from the Lonesome River Band, a new song called The Square Dance, Friday Night. That's tonight. We played a song called Square Dance, Saturday Night. Played that for many years here on our show. And now finally there's a Square Dance Friday Night song, thanks to the Lonesome River Band for making things happen today. We heard from the final piece was from Songs from the Road Band. That's their current release also. And a piece called The Hillbilly Wedding Day brings us to 33 and a half minutes past the hour here. And we want to welcome, of course, all of the new students. This is August 15, of course, is the move-in day. It's the day that all the leases begin. It's when everybody whose leases begin on September 1st and their old leases end on August 15th have to find a place to stay for 2 weeks. So good luck to all of you who are out there on the curb with all your stuff trying to find a place to stay for 2 weeks. It's long enough. It's been a week. You probably found somewhere to go. So happy landings. But, of course, people out there moving in because they can move in this big move-in weekend. And people, of course, are searching around for a radio station. They say, well, I'm in a new town. I'm in Madison. I wonder if they have any bluegrass on the radio. And so a lot of you have already found us. Welcome to the show. It's only been on for a number of years, over 40 years. So welcome to the show. I hope you enjoy it. Hope you like it. This is the point where we have our featured album. We feature an album every week from a new band, and we're going to get to that right away after these important announcements. Don't touch that dial. Here they come. Takes a while to warm up. The internet is thinking.
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0: And it's time now from our featured album, Boys and Girls, Friends and Neighbors. And today's featured album comes from Daniel Grindstaff and the Uptown Troubadours. Daniel, of course, a two-time International Bluegrass Music Award nominated banjo extraordinaire player, and he's worked in bluegrass with some of the biggest heroes in bluegrass. He started out in bluegrass at the age of 18, and he performed with Jim and Jesse McReynolds on a banjo, and then he was going on stage with some of the other Opry stars down at the Grand Ole Opry, and joined Osborne Brothers to play Rocky Top with them, and then began touring with Grammy Award-winning artist Marty Raybon, and that was the start of his career. And now he's got his own band. They're called Daniel Grindstaff. That's one word, Grindstaff, just like it sounds. And the Uptown Troubadours. So this is the first album he's done with the Uptown Troubadours. Is Kevin Richardson on guitar and vocals, Derek Deakins on fiddle and vocals, Kent Blanton on the bass, and of course Daniel on the banjo and vocals. So this is our featured album for today from Daniel Grindstaff and the Uptown Troubadours. And it sounds something like this.

And there you have it, boys and girls, friends and neighbors. That's our featured album for today from Daniel Grindstaff and the Uptown Troubadours. Daniel Grindstaff, the Uptown Troubadours. That's just the name of their album. They don't have anything else included in the name. Anyway, we heard the first five songs. We heard a piece called... This isn't quite clear here for us. Let's see what happened here. Everything is turning or is changing here. Okay, this is what I was looking for. Oh, the first, of course, the first song was about Denver, about going to Denver, and the second one was called The Angel Dream, and let's see, oh, everything is reversed here. Okay, that's better. We heard The Angel Dream, and then we heard We See Love. And we heard the Death of John Henry, and that included Marty Stewart helping out on that one. And then that last instrumental piece was called Castle Rock Turnpike. All right. So that was our featured album for today, and that brings us to about... 57 minutes after the hour. It's just about 10 o'clock, and you're tuned to the Mud Acres Bluegrass Special right here on WORT-FM 89.9 in Madison, Wisconsin. That's right, Stuart. It's WORT Madison. And it's just about 10 o'clock Berryman Standard Time. Now, of course, when I moved to Madison, I know a lot of you are just moving here for the first time, and I'd actually been living in Washington, D.C., so I didn't know a lot about Madison when I moved here, and I was fortunate enough that my brother-in-arms, Walt Stewart, had a plan for us. We lived about two blocks from the Club de Wash, and he said, we're going down to Club de Wash, going to hear Lou and Peter Berryman, and they're going to set you straight on what Wisconsin is all about. And so that was how I really found out about Wisconsin and Madison, even though I'd lived on the border down near Illinois, right across the border from Illinois. So I'd actually lived in Wisconsin for 4 years, and I hadn't ventured very far except up to Madison a couple times on the weekends. So it's all new to me, and I know a lot of you are moving here. Your students, your first time in the Midwest, even some of you, and many of you, the first time living in Madison, you're wondering what is Madison all about. And so just to give you an idea, this is how I got oriented to Madison and discovered what the whole place is about, thanks to Lou and Peter Berryman.

0: All right, and there you have a little set of instrumental music for you. And started off back there with a piece from Morgan Harris, a new piece called The Old Sage Friend. Old Sage Friend. And then another one from the band Savage Hearts. That was The Raven. The Raven. And let's see, then we heard from the Golden Shoals, who were here in Madison a week ago. And this is from, they dropped up a couple of their albums for us to share with y'all. And that was from one of their albums called Gold Time. Golden Shoals. It's actually old time music, and they call it Gold Time because the band is called Golden Shoals. Get it? All right. And we heard their version of Sally Ann. Great old fiddle tune. So a lot of traditional tunes and songs in here from Golden Shoals. And we followed that up with Kate McLeod and Kat Eggleston. They've got a new album coming out, and we heard a couple of tunes, a little medley in there, Cattle in the Cane, and The Growling Old Persons, The Growling Old Man, The Growling Old Woman. Sometimes called the growling old man and the grumbling old woman, depending on which part of the country you hear it in. All right. And let's see. We followed that up with a group called Kalos. Kalos. And they're from Tacoma, Washington, Montreal, Quebec, and Sharon, Vermont. So it's Ryan Casson on the fiddle, Jeremiah McLean on the accordion, and Eric McDonald on the guitar. So they're just simply called Kalos. And that's a new release from them, a little medley of tunes called Pretty Good Friday and Ladybug. That's from their album Tamarack, which you can't get yet. You can't get it till October 9th. It won't be released. So a little preview of the Kalos, K-A-L-O-S. Look for that if you like this kind of instrumental music. And hey, who doesn't, right? Yeah. And then from Mr. Sun. Remember, we thought Daryl Anger was all through making music. He made his seminal albums and said, all right, well, this is all the I need to do. I've done everything I need to do. He's still putting out new music. Incredible. And Mr. Sun has a new album coming out called The Idea Guys, and that's coming out September 4th. So that's not out yet either. We had a little preview of that. It's Daryl Anger on the fiddle, Joe K. Walsh on the mandolin, Grant Gordy on guitar, and Aidan O'Donnell on the bass. Mr. Sun, and a piece called The Invisible Present. Invisible Present. It was based on a small child who could neither talk nor walk much, but he would hand out presents as if he was giving things away to his parents with his tiny fingers, and they called them the Invisible Presents, and that's how that tune got named. Aren't you glad you didn't know that before you heard it? You would have been thinking of a small human handing out invisible presents. Anyway, that's from Mr. Sun. And the last piece we heard, a classic piece from the great Tony Rice. And that's kind of a gypsy song written by Dave Grisman when he did the soundtrack of the gypsy movie. And then Tony Rice took the tune and he just turned it into a long, extended jam song with John Rushman on the mandolin. Wonderful mandolin solo on that. Todd Phillips on the bass and Fred Carpenter on the violin. So that's a classic from the Tony Rice. A little noisy there because that's an old LP phonograph record, but very nice piece. Nevertheless, brings us to 10:32 o'clock in the morning, and we do have this message. Stay tuned.
1: 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The fair takes place at the Town Park at 1367 County Road PB in Paoli, Wisconsin from 9 a.m. to 4 p.m. on both days. Paoli is just a short drive south of Madison. Artists participating in the fair create work in multiple mediums. 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That's Paoli Art in the Park, Saturday, September 5th and Sunday, September 6th at the Paoli Town Park. Bringing you arts and crafts for over 50 years, this is WORT Madison.
0: All right, and I know that many of you are looking forward to Wednesday when Christo Rupenthal is going to have his album release party out at the Burr Oak on Wednesday evening at 8 o'clock. It's Christo Rupenthal. His new album is called Get Under the Moon, and he says here that Get Under the Moon explores 1910s to 1940s Hawaiian jazz, novelty, ragtime, and global steel guitar and ukulele repertoire sourced from some of his favorite 78 RPM records. So these are things he heard on old 78s and turned them into a new collection of music. So just wonderful. This wonderful music, so you can hear it. Christo's going to be there with his novelty combo, of course, and special guest Gaines and Wagner. All right, yeah, Mary Gaines and Chris Wagner. So that should be a very nice evening at the Burr Oak on Wednesday. And if you go there, you'll probably hear something that sounds like this song.

All right, there you have it. That's from Christo Rupenthal from his new album, Get Under the Moon. And he's having his record release, as we said, at the Burr Oak. And this is going to be on Wednesday, this coming Wednesday at 8 o'clock. You can hear more of this with his group and joined by Gaines and Wagner. So should be a very fine evening. And a lot of great music coming out this time of year. A lot of times things kind of dry up, you know, music-wise. This time of year because of it's late August and everybody's running around trying to have as much fun as they can before the cold weather sets in and people have to go back to school and all kinds of stuff, but there is a lot of things happening. Of course, there's a lot of jamming going on. There's a jam this evening, except in fact out there in Waukesha. The Moo Music Gathering, they call it, the Moo Folk Jams, one of the Moo Folk Jams out at the First United Methodist Church in Waukesha, or Waukesha, as some people around here like to call it. That seems a little derogatory to me, I don't know. But that jam is going on. Then tomorrow you got the Brix Bluegrass Jam, which is at Brix Cider over at in Mount Horeb on 119 South 2nd Street, the Brix Jam. And Musco's got their Bluegrass Jam right here in Madison at 240 Winnebago Street from 2 to 4. So both of those take place at 2 o'clock, kind of splitting up the talent of the jammers out there. Let's see, the Muska Lounge Jam, of course, is on Mondays out at the Muska Lounge on Monona Drive, 4102 Monona Drive. It's in one of those little shopping malls there. And that's from 7 to 10, the Muska Lounge Jam. And let's see, on Tuesday, there's a jam, the Swambi Jam, the Beginner's Jam, with Dave Hildebrand. A lot of those beginners have been there for quite a long time. They're getting pretty good. That's on 7 to 9 on Tuesday. It's at the Goodman Community Center in the Brassworks building down there. There's a couple buildings at the Goodman Community Center. So make sure you find the Brassworks building, 7 o'clock on Tuesday. And then there's a bunch of jams on Wednesday. There's jams in New Berlin and Delafield over there, and you know, a lot of them out in Milwaukee. And area, and nothing really close to here. And then there's live music. There's live bluegrass going on. You don't want to miss any of that. Annie and the Okies are playing tonight. Annie and her Okies are going to be playing at the Tiranina Brewing Company out there in Lake Mills. So if you live out east of Madison, say, oh, it's too far to go to Madison, I want to go there to hear music, I wish they'd come out here. Well, they are. They're coming out there to Tiranina Brewing Company, and Annie and the Okies are playing 6 to 9 out there. Soundbillies are playing up in Baraboo tomorrow from 11 to 1 at the Badger Steam and Gas Engine Club out there in Baraboo. It's the Badger Steam and Gas's annual show. They have music in the Lunch Pavilion, and they'll have some bluegrass from the Soundbillies out there. And let's see, there's a lot of stuff far out in Wisconsin here. All right, the Northern Comfort on Sunday will be out at the Badger Steam and Engine Club in Baraboo. The Northern Comfort Band will be out there as part of that. Live music with the Mad City Jug Band on Sunday, and they're going to be out at the Mount Vernon Tap in Mount Horeb, actually, the Mount Vernon Tap, they call it. And they'll be playing from 4 to 7 on Sunday. All right. And, there's a bluegrass jam I missed here with Davey Harrison at Muso. This is going to be on Saturday afternoon. I missed this one, but it's 2 to 4 with Davey Harrison. All right, on Sunday, the Grazers are out at the Octopi Brewing out in Wanakee, playing from 1
to four. The Grazers are going to be out there grazing away. And then on Tuesday, Big Tooth is going to be playing. And I'm not sure who they're going to be joined by, a different kind of band. I couldn't find that information. Maybe they'll tell us here. It doesn't say who they're going to be playing with, but they usually have a special guest band joining them. So live music with Big Tooth on Tuesday, and that's 6:30 to 8:30. And let's see, then on Wednesday, the Soundbillies are going to be at the Hometown Junction Park in Verona. They're going to be doing an evening concert, outdoor concert, 3:30 to 5:30 there. And then the Grazers are back doing more live music. They're going to be at the Malt House doing their regular monthly gig there from 7 to 9. So check out the Grazers at the Malt House. And then on Thursday night, the Strings to Rome will be moving out to the Memorial Union Terrace. They're playing from 7 to 10 with the Strings to Rome. So check that out. All right. Very nice. And so that's just the bluegrass portion of the bluegrass calendar. There's some bluegrass adjacent music you might want to know. For example, Charlie Parr, the great Charlie Parr guitar player and singer, is coming down to the Grand Plaza of the Edgewater this evening. He'll be singing from 6 to 9 at the Edgewater, 1001 Wisconsin Place, like right. Just go to the state capitol and then head towards Lake Mendota, and there's a big plaza there at the end of that road. And Charlie Parr will be playing there live from 6 to 9. Rucksack Revolution is playing out in Spring Green at the Snitty Barn. The Snitty Barn. I don't think that's the exact name of it, but that's as far as I can pronounce it here. The Snitty Barn at 7 o'clock. And then the Logan Metz is going to be down there at the Cafe Carp. If you like his music, he's a great singer-songwriter. He'll be down at the Cafe Carp at 8:30 this evening. That's Cafe Carp is in Fort Atkinson, 18 South Water Street West, right there on the river. And then the Harmonious Whale is playing out at the Cafe Carp tomorrow night. They'll be down there from 8 to 10, 8 to 10 at the Cafe Carp in Fort Atkinson. Let's see, Sunday, we got Emerald Grove, which is what they call a Switchblade folk group, whatever the heck that is. Anyway, they're out of Madison, and they're playing from 4 to 6:30 down at the Harmony Bar and Grill on Sunday afternoon. So check that out, Emerald Grove. And the band I'm With Her is actually opening for Brandi Carlile. Brandi Carlile, a powerful force in popular music and countrified music, and a fine songwriter in her own right also, Brandi Carlile. And I'm With Her opening that show at the Breeze Stevens Field out in on the east side of Madison. It's a big outdoor field. They use it for playing sports, but now they're using it to play great music. So I'm With Her and Brandi Carlile on Monday at 6 o'clock. And then on Tuesday, there's a jam, the Django Jazz Jam. Django Jazz Jam. That's going to be at Leopold's Books Bar Cafe. That's from 7 to 9 on Tuesday. Robert J. is playing on Wednesday down at Buck and Honey's in Sun Prairie at 5:30 to 8:30. And the Whiskey Farm is playing at the Octopi Brewing on Thursday, 5:30 to 8:30. So no reason for anybody to be staying home, right? There's plenty of stuff to do, for heck's sake. Yeah. All right. Now, the next thing that we're going to attempt here is, I know that a lot of people just don't, you know, this is the time of year you want to go out fishing. You know, people haven't had a chance to go out fishing. We often will play some of these songs in the opening weekend of the fishing season, but we kind of saved them for the end of the summer here. So we'll start off with this piece from Bear Chapman Still. This is called
called A Fishing Song.

0: wish you was right here with us, Bill Dance.
1: Did you say Bill Dance? Bill Dance? Bill Dance?
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0: Hey, Glenn, where did you get that bite?
1: Oh, I didn't eat one of those. Right there's an identical place to catch a breeze.
0: Well, what kind of bait you got, anyhow?
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Lord have mercy, 5-pound bass. That's Robert Earl Keen Jr., 5-pound bass, ending up our set of fishing songs. Started off with Bear Chapman Still and a piece that he just calls the fishing song. Just sitting here fishing. The Nitty Gritty Dirt Band did the fishing blues, Taj Mahal singing the lead in that. And Lonesome Standard Time did a thing called Bream. Or Brim, Brim, they call it Brim. It's spelled Bream, B-R-E-A-M, but they pronounce it Brim, catching in Brim. And Greg Brown with this song about the Laughing River, where he went fishing when he had a busted heart. And John Prine off of Bruised Orange, Fish and Whistle, and some great tin whistle soloing in there. And W.C. Taylor and the New Grass.

0: let go. They're being cut loose, and you might be seeing some of them in prison pretty soon. As soon as things change around a little bit down there in Washington, you never know what's going to happen. So prisons are all getting ready for that, getting set up. And we're getting set up for some prison songs, but first we have this important announcement for you. Here it comes.
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I guess he thought he'd get away. But at the railroad station, they took him by the arm. The chief said, I've come for you. And Bill said, now this won't do. Because Bill Campbell never was my name. He's in the jailhouse now.

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Saw a car slow down and stop, and he went running to get in it. Was a Florida state trooper.

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And if he thinks I ain't gonna look around, he's making a big mistake. Are there any banjo pickers in this lousy town? Hey, fella, let me see that G-string.

And there you go, my fellow prisoners. A whole set of jailhouse songs started with Doc Watson doing In the Jailhouse Now. And John Lowell did the Fergus County Jail. Nancy Moore did the Taylor County Jail. Blue Highway did the Keene Mountain Prison. Ashley Graham did the Pinewood Prison. Third Time Out did the Moundsville Pen. And Cache Valley Drifters did the Columbus Stockade. And the Newgrass Revival, they're closing things off with Doing My Time. Doing My Time. Coming up at noon on A Public Affair, The State of AI with Julie Derminski and Kevin Lotto. So stay tuned for that. And we're going to close off our show with a piece from Scott Cook, who has a new album out called Troubadourly Yours, and a very beautiful album. And he starts it off with this little quote from Woody Guthrie. Woody says, "I'm out to sing songs that'll prove to you that this is your world, and if it has hit you pretty hard and knocked you for a dozen loops, no matter what color, what size you are, or how you're built, I am out to sing the songs that make you take pride in yourself and in your work. And the songs that I sing are made up, for the most part, by all sorts of folks just about like you."

I'd lie awake in bed and listen to the rock and roll station, painting leather and chrome on black velvet across my adolescent imagination. There were songs about singers and songs about truckers, and I couldn't

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Bought a pawn shop amp and a distortion box, and man, I was off to the races with some buddies who were similarly shitty at sports and our half big dreams and songs. We were playing in the punk rock dives downtown, and some girls were even singing along.

I tried a bunch of different ways of paying the rent, but it always seemed like a bummer to work all year so you can go camping for a couple of weeks in the summer. I put a bed in a van and took off without a plan, thinking how bad could it be? 'Cause if I didn't try and follow my dream, the what ifs might

And that's Scott Cook from his new album, Troubadourly Yours. And you know, boys and girls, friends, neighbors, I could stand right here and do this all the live long day, but, well, round about now, there's sort of a overwhelming force that takes over at Happily.

That's right. It's time for me to head on down the old Catfish Highway. But thanks to everybody for listening in. And thanks to all the folks who helped us put this show together. Hope you have a wonderful weekend. Stay dry. It's kind of stormy out there. Have a wonderful time. This is WORT 89.9 FM, listener-sponsored Back Porch Community Radio in Madison, Wisconsin. That's right, Stuart. It's WORT FM Madison. Bye-bye.

0: This is Marcus Slayton and Christina Leffering with your local news coming to you from the WORT studios on Bedford Street in beautiful downtown Madison. And here are your Thursday headlines. For the first time in 25 years, inmates in the Wisconsin prison system will have an opportunity Friday to propose that they obtain early release from their sentences, with Politics reports. 12 people will go before Governor Tony Evers' Commutation Advisory Board in its first hearing this week. Among them is Natalie Murphy, who was sentenced in 2016 to 20 years in prison for fatally shooting her boyfriend in a domestic incident, according to the Wisconsin Rapids Tribune. Other applicants whose cases are still to be scheduled includes James Dalton, 83, who was sentenced to life for killing an elderly neighbor in 2003, and 19-year-old Jason Gibson, who was sentenced for release in May 2027 on a conviction of operating a motor vehicle without the owner's consent, reckless endangerment, and felony possession of a firearm. The board will forward its recommendations to Governor Evers, who can act upon or reject them at his discretion.
1: Utility giant We Energies is proposing to extend its agreement to buy electrical power from Wisconsin's sole nuclear energy plant, the Milwaukee Journal Sentinel reports. The utility's current contract with the operators of the Point Beach Nuclear Power Plant in Manitowoc County is scheduled to run out by 2033. The State Public Service Commission must approve the extension, wherein We Energies would continue to buy power from Point Beach through 2053. We Energies is also exploring the possibility of reactivating the shuttered Kewaunee Nuclear Power Plant, which shut down in 2013.
0: The state will apply for more than $31 million in federal funds to improve transportation options to ease motor traffic congestion and improve air quality, according to Wisconsin Public Radio. The money will go toward replacing diesel public transit buses, optimizing traffic signals at 30 intersections, and making other transportation improvements in Milwaukee and Waukesha County. Applications for additional rounds of funding will be released next summer. The money comes from the Federal Congestion Mitigation and Air Quality Improvement Program.
1: Incumbent State Representative Sylvia Ortiz-Velez, who lost her primary bid by a wide margin to Ismael Luna this month, has filed a complaint with the State Elections Commission claiming Luna lives outside the 8th Assembly District. The Milwaukee Journal Sentinel reports that Luna claims residency in a room he rents in the district. State law does not require that a candidate live in the district he's running in, but it does require that he live there once he is elected. Luna garnered more than 74% of the vote against Ortiz-Velez in the primary.
0: Prediction market company Novig, which also brokers bets on sporting events, is suing Attorney General Josh Call on the probability that Call will take action to keep their operations out of the state, Wisconsin Public Radio reports. Under state law, sports betting is limited to brokers that have their servers on tribal land. In its federal lawsuit, Novig argues that prediction market operations are regulated under federal authority that supersedes the state. Call has already sued to block prediction market brokers Kalshi, Robinhood, Coinbase, Polymarket, and Crypto.com.
1: Passenger train service that operates in Wisconsin will benefit from a share of $140 million in upgrades from the federal government, the Wisconsin Examiner reports. The money will go toward the overhaul of 41 locomotives that run the Hiawatha line between Milwaukee and Chicago, and the Empire Builder that extends to Minnesota and points west. The money was allocated in the infrastructure improvement legislation approved during the Biden administration.
0: A charter school authorized by the University of Wisconsin is seeking to join the Madison Metropolitan School District, the Capital Times reports. The Madison School Board voted unanimously Wednesday to accept One City School's application to join the district. One City, which operates on 1707 West Broadway in Madison, was founded in 2015 and enrolls about 400 students. Its charter authorization is scheduled to expire at the end of next June, according to the Capital Times.
1: Those were the headlines.
2: Do you have an insatiable curiosity about the world? 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
1: 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And hello, welcome to A Public Affair. I am Esti Dinor. On May 1, 2014, in an op-ed written for The Independent, Stephen Hawking co-authored a piece with fellow scientists Max Tegmark, Frank Wilczek, and computer scientist Stuart Russell. They declared that success in creating AI would be the biggest event in human history. Unfortunately, it might also be the last unless we learn how to avoid the risks. Hawking reiterated this warning on October 19, 2016, when he stated that AI could be the best or worst thing to happen to humanity and warned it might be the last event in the history of our civilization. Again, on November 6, 2017, at the Web Summit Tech Conference in Lisbon, Portugal, he cautioned that superintelligent systems could conceivably destroy humanity if creators failed to implement effective safety protocols. These warnings have been repeated by AI pioneers such as Jeffrey Hinton, Stuart Russell, Yoshua Bengio, and others. So where are we now? Well, to discuss that, we have two guests with us today. In the studio is Julie Derwinski. She served as a senior staff attorney for the Wisconsin Court of Appeals for over two decades. She now conducts AI research and education focused on governmental systems and stopping superintelligence. Her work includes co-founding Control AI Action Group Wisconsin, a grassroots group aimed at stopping superintelligence and collaborating with indigenous communities to create the Tribal AI Governance Toolkit. She also works with the National Center for State Courts AI Implementers Forum. Also with us online is Kevin Lotto. He's an AI researcher and software engineer based in Beaver Dam, Wisconsin. He earned his computer science degree from the University of Wisconsin-Madison. His current focus is on AI safety and existential risk advocacy. Kevin is a public speaker and co-founded Control AI Action Group Wisconsin with Julie. He also volunteers for the Torchbearers community as a digital communicator and trainer. Through these grassroots organizations, he drives legislative action and public awareness campaigns to prioritize human safety over the unchecked development of advanced artificial intelligence. And thank you to both of you. Hello. Appreciate you being with us.
2: Hello, Esti. Thank you for having
3: us.
2: Hello.
1: Yes.
3: Thank you so much.
1: And thank you so much for your work. We'll talk about it throughout the rest of the hour. I call these people pioneers, even though Stephen Hawking called them, where was it? I noticed as I read it, called them something else. I find myself still confused about AI itself. You know, was it created? Was it invented? Was it discovered? What is AI, Julie?
2: So people began in about 1955 trying to develop computers that reason. Initially, they instructed computers line by line, and this didn't work. And for a long time, AI sort of fell by the wayside. But more recently, in the last, say, 10 years, experts such as Hinton, who had been working on a different method, which is called a neural network, started to gain ground with that method. And what an AI system is I guess the most important thing to say is that it's essentially grown, not programmed. So with traditional software and computers, the engineer tells the machine what to do line by line. With an AI, essentially the machine is given lots of data and self-assembles rules about the world and develops a model of the world based on, you know, input from the entire internet plus more. This process takes months. And what we end up with at the end of that process is a digital brain that can think in certain kinds of ways. To humans, we largely don't know how it works, even though we know how to build it. It's a series of, it looks like a series of numbers under the hood, but you multiply all those numbers and you get the behavior of the particular AI. But even top researchers say humans understand only about 5% of how they work or why they work the way they do.
1: Yeah, I still find that very confusing. So right now we have AI and we're looking at a future of having AGI and ASI. Can you briefly explain that too before we get to the dangers?
2: Sure. So AI is any type of system that is not explicitly programmed like a computer software program. So we have basic AI in things like Siri and other more rudimentary forms. The more sophisticated new models, and I'll have to say, Kevin, maybe you want to jump in here, because I just lost my train of thought.
3: No problem at all.
1: Which AI doesn't do, though, right? Or do they lose their train of thought?
3: Yeah. Yeah, I think it's worth noting that we've had AI amongst us for many decades. You know, social media runs on AI. So they call it machine learning, but that's been the testbed of what you can do to manipulate people and to have machines run websites and stuff. So they're kind of building on that idea, and what they want to do is build a general intelligence. That's where AGI comes in, which is essentially an intelligence that's smart enough to do stuff on its own autonomously and even invent the next level of AI, right? So when

0: give it the right values that we care about and the right instructions in the way that we meant it to behave, then there's nothing we can do to stop it from doing what it wants, whether we like it or not.
1: So let me follow up on that, because what if we do give them the right instructions? Does that guarantee that they won't think differently?
0: It certainly doesn't. So the challenge of trying to decide what human values all of humanity cares about and how to tell it what we want to do is a classic philosophical problem. Like, even teaching our children what we want them to do in the world and how we want to do it and behave, every parent knows how difficult that is. And now we want to try to teach an intelligence in one fell swoop exactly how to behave and what to value and care about forever. That seems like something we need many decades or centuries even to figure out.
1: Mm-hmm. So Julie, human values, which Kevin talks about, we assume probably the three of us that we know what we're talking about. But what if we're talking about the human values of, for example, Donald Trump or, his friend who rules North Korea or Hitler or,
2: Right. This is a central issue. This is often called the alignment problem. So even if we were able to get AIs to align themselves with a set of human values, and I should be clear, we do not technically know how to do that right now, we still have the problem of aligned to whom? Aligned to Donald Trump would look very different than aligned to you, for example. So we're building something that we don't know exactly how it works. We don't know how to make it function in society in a way that won't be harmful. So this is a problem.
1: But then we also are seeing the proliferation of data centers. And, it seems like there's nothing more important right now for corporations, money-hungry folks, and some others, then creating the infrastructure for more and more developed AI.
2: That's true. I think in your opening comments, you mentioned that people at the very top of this field who do not have a financial incentive to hype AI, so to speak, said this can be the most important invention in human history, more important than, say, fire, for example. And so these companies, following the incentives, they're capitalist corporations, they follow the money incentive. So they are preparing for a revolution that will change everything. And they need the data centers and the chips to make that happen.
1: Yeah. So let's look for a minute about the positive things, right? Because it could, in principle, we could have a wonderful world, right? Another world is possible. What are the good things that AI has brought us?
2: There are so many good things. I am actually a tech fan. For people who have accessibility problems, challenges, I should say, it's very helpful. It is creating new medicines, new antibiotics. We're making tremendous advances in all realms of science because artificial intelligence is intelligence. It increases every field. It doesn't matter which field you're talking about. If you have a machine that's able to help the human think through the problems, you're able to get to results quicker. And many good things have come from that, including translation. I mean, it's too many to count.
1: Yeah. Kevin.
0: Yeah, and to follow up from Julie, it's basically anything that you would want scientists, technologists, researchers, any good thing that you would want them to do for humanity is potentially possible with AI, and we could do

0: faster and even maybe cheaper. Right now, our capability is vastly outpacing our wisdom. So AI companies, for-profit AI companies, are moving so fast that we as a humanity do not have time to even think about what is going to happen if we move this fast. These models are getting too capable too quickly. So this is a mismatch between wisdom and capability. We would love all the good that AI can bring us, but we need to slow down, and that means stopping this reckless race for superintelligence so we as humanity can decide what we want and how we want it.
1: Mm-hmm. So, Julie, how has AI, besides the things that you just cited, but in a more society-wide, you know, worldwide ways, how has AI changed our lives already?
2: Well, social media was a very basic form of AI, mm-hmm. and we all see both the negatives and the positives of social media. That's one example. Other examples are communication. It's now quite easy to speak to people in other languages. Models have developed the ability spontaneously without being programmed to speak in multiple languages, probably all of the languages at this point. Mm. It's helping with transportation, with material science. We are going to start in the next few years seeing these things showing up, you know, better materials, less expensive. This should ultimately help people. But then there, for the positives, there are also negatives that we've already discussed or started to discuss.
1: Yeah. So let's discuss more of them. So you and your husband, Mark Rosenthal, who we know, wrote an article that was published just a couple of days ago or
2: yes.
1: so in
2: yeah.
1: Common Dreams. And you mentioned in there some of those things that have happened already. So for yeah. example, what happened during a controlled evaluation when OpenAI gave advanced AI agents, and please explain what that means, a difficult task in a testing environment that was secure and isolated from the open internet, and yet AI was able to do what?
2: Okay, so most people right now are using AI chatbots. We have now developed more sophisticated AI agents. So agents are able to take actions. Any action a human could take on a computer, an AI agent can take if given the authority. So what happened with this test, which really did shake up a lot of researchers in the field, is an agent that was supposedly secure was given a task. It was unable to complete the task, so it decided that it should go look out on the internet for the answers to the test that it was given, the task mm-hmm. that it was given. And it was not programmed to do this. It decided to do this on its own. So first, it broke out of its supposedly secure sandbox or environment. Then it wandered around OpenAI internally. No one noticed. And then it broke out into the internet and went not only to one company, but to multiple companies and broke into those companies, which would be a felony if you were a human being. And then when it got to the company that had the answer key it wanted, it replicated itself and went around inside that company looking for the answers until it found them. It took over 17,000 actions in a very short period of time. A human being could not do that, so the company knew it was being attacked by an AI and got the answers. Now, that all sounds bad, but it actually gets worse as OpenAI has reported more about the incident, which I'm very glad they have done. It turns out that inside OpenAI, groups of agents were, they called themselves a swarm. They had a message board, and they left over 100,000 messages for themselves and future instances of themselves, with instructions on how to get around the rules and how to get out of the secure environment and onto the internet. And like I said, in one of these messages, they called themselves a swarm. They said, hold off on the, you know, I can't remember the exact language. So this is very unnerving. This is an emergent capability that no one expected. So again, with AI, it is developing ways of thinking and acting. Thinking is a word, you know, it is acting, certainly, in ways that were not anticipated and that we did not tell it to do. So it's very concerning.
1: It is very concerning. So all of this is still on the internet, I'm assuming.
2: Well, that's unclear.
1: It's unclear. Okay. So OpenAI did report it. Are they bound to report it legally, or was it a voluntary thing that they did?
2: I'm not certain if OpenAI was bound to report it. I would imagine so. But I know that Hugging Face, the company that was broken into, reported to the FBI what had happened. And if this had been a human, certainly it would be something you would have to report.
1: Yeah. But
2: Kevin, maybe you could add to that.
1: Yeah, especially since you work on legislation and such. What do you know?
0: Yes. Well, this is an important key to this saga. So OpenAI had the agent essentially escape from its secure environment. But important to note, they did not know about it, right? They lacked monitoring that they should have had. So it was only after a handful of days that the agents had escaped that Hugging Face put out a post and said, hey, this is novel. We've been hacked by an AI agent, but they didn't know who. Well, OpenAI was in kind of a bind. I'm sure they would have loved for this not to have been public, but they had to reach out to Hugging Face and say, oh, that was us. So I think it's likely that if Hugging Face had not gone public with this, OpenAI would have buried it, because we know that they had incidents before this where agents were trying to get out, and they just kind of covered it up and kept going. So we would otherwise not even know about this. But let's be clear, we also have what some have called a cockroach of AI problem here. You ask the question, are they still out there? Many will say no, because OpenAI maybe went out and found them and shut them down. But AI agents are like cockroaches. If you see a cockroach on your countertop in the kitchen, it's almost certain that the number of cockroaches in the rest of your house is not one or two. So a bunch of other companies after this incident went and looked back in their logs, and they realized that they had agents that had escaped. So as we speak right now, there may be agents out there doing things that their companies don't even know they're doing.
1: Yeah. And so what if this attack had been on the electric grid or water systems or hospitals, banks?
2: Right. This is a big concern. We are worried about super intelligence, which is going to create a whole host of problems. But right now, with the capabilities that are already present, attacks on these grids are happening.
1: They are.
2: Present tense. So yesterday, the federal government issued a joint active threat advisory. 5 different agencies, NSA, FBI, the Environmental Protection Agency, and others. And what they said is that attackers were using AI to help create tools for penetrating industrial computers that control water systems, energy facilities, chemical plants, and food production. At this point today, there is no active harm that we are aware of, but the federal government is concerned that AI systems, perhaps, you know, by a malign actor, being directed by a malign actor, are probing to see how they can get in and what they can do.
1: Yeah. And so I read something about it a while ago, and The federal government suggests that this could be China that's doing it, which, you know, it's both. Of course, they will blame China for anything, but also it's entirely possible that this is the case. At the same time that the government here in the United States is destroying all of these agencies and their ability to do what they're supposed to be doing. So what does that suggest about the future? Let's just talk about this country at this point.
2: It suggests that we, as the people in this country, have a big job to do. We need to stop our government from dismantling these agencies. We need to start preparing for what is happening with current AI abilities, and we need to stop companies and nation states from developing artificial superintelligence.
1: Okay, and we'll get to that a little later in the show because we want to talk a little more about what the problems are. But let me reintroduce you. My guests are Julie Derwinski and Kevin Lotto. And they are both members of or co-founders of Control AI Action Group Wisconsin. I imagine that you mentioned the word Wisconsin because there are other such groups all over the place. Is that correct?
2: That is correct. Control AI started in the UK about 2 years ago and now actively works in the UK, Germany, Canada, and the US.
1: But not in places like China, North Korea, and...
2: No.
1: Yeah. Yeah, so that's a problem by itself, isn't it?
2: It is a problem. I will say there are politicians such as Senator Bernie Sanders who recognize that cooperation with China on this issue is really key. Mm-hmm. Rather than framing it solely as an adversarial relationship, he has reached out to AI researchers in China and last spring held a symposium of some sort at the Capitol where AI researchers from both the US and China were talking cooperatively about how we should proceed. And of course, that has to be the answer, because if you build these systems anywhere, the effects are felt everywhere. You can't, nation borders mean nothing to systems that are working on the internet.
1: Right. Yeah. So let's talk about another scary scenario, which actually happened. Scientists reported recently about using generative AI to design complete viral genomes. What does that mean?
2: That means that in addition to the positive things AI can do, like create antibiotics, it has become skilled enough, intelligent enough, that it can create novel life forms. This should take everyone's breath away. We do not have any ability to control novel life forms created by actors who do not know what they are doing and are not working in high secure environments. And this is just one example of how AI is suddenly everywhere because it impacts all fields, you know, with capability increase. And this is one of the reasons we have to get it under control.
1: Mm-hmm. So not to go into conspiracy theories, but is it possible that COVID was created that way?
2: You know, I have no idea.
1: Yeah. Do you know anything, Kevin, that can help us there?
0: COVID itself. So the current paradigm of models did not, as far as I know, have that capability before 2020. I mean, in the last couple of years only. So 2022, I believe, is when ChatGPT 2 came out, I think, which was like the watershed moment of like, oh, these things can actually talk to us like humans, right? So the ability to use them for designing novel viruses before that, I don't think was very likely.
1: Mm-hmm. But now we have that, the corporations have this ability, or maybe not even the corporations, maybe just AI.
0: Well, that I think is an important point. Think about a company, a for-profit company, building a model with these capabilities, right? And we worry about a bad actor using them or a government using them, but that company could use it itself. A company, trains a model for many months and then works on it to get it to do specific things, right? They want it to be general, but they can also say, I want you to be really, really, really good at this one thing, right? Imagine that thing it does is better than every human on the planet. Does the AI company decide to give it to the U.S. government or someone else? Or do they decide to keep it for themselves and then essentially become a nation state onto their own, right? And this is one of our big concerns with superintelligence. If an AI company builds it, they can wield it as a superpower themselves. They could basically, as they say, win forever, and no one could ever catch them or stop them or tell them what to do. But of course, those of us who have been looking into superintelligence long enough is once you have an intelligence that's smarter than all humans, no human can control it. So then the AI companies themselves would lose control of it.
2: I'd like to add something there. In fact, this has already happened. So last spring, Anthropic came out with a model called Mythos.
1: Yeah.
2: And Mythos had cyber capabilities that allowed it to, according to one of the generals from the NSA, hack into the NSA in hours, not weeks, as he said. So for a moment there in history, Anthropic had the ability to attack the NSA in an unforeseen way. It had the power essentially of a nation state. So we're already at the point where we need to worry about these things.
1: Yeah. So from a website titled The Compendium, and I'm quoting, as it continues to scale, ASI, which is artificial superintelligence, would unlock abilities to shape matter and energy that would look godlike compared to human engineering. And even without malicious intent, these godlike AIs would by default wipe out humanity as collateral damage while pursuing their own goals in the same way ants are just collateral damage for contractors building a house. Explain that. I mean, we're talking about the extinction of the human race.
2: Right. I think it's almost too big for most humans to intuitively understand.
1: Right.
2: Just like in the, January and February before COVID, it was hard to imagine that by March, the whole world would be shut down unless you were a mathy person who looked at the numbers and their exponential increase. That is essentially the point we're at right now with AI, where it's just getting better and able to do so many things very quickly. But I also want to add, and I know we'll get to this, there's something we can do. We have a plan.
1: Yeah. So before we get there, I want to ask you about another story that I saw just a couple days ago. It came from the Brennan Center for Justice, which is very concerned about the upcoming elections, which we know that there are attempts to influence the elections in a way that would support the, shall we call it, the Trump agenda. But they have, for several months, a team of technology experts at the Brennan Center conducted a major study on this subject. They looked at the top American chatbots, including ChatGPT, Gemini, Grok, and Meta AI. And the results were mixed. I mean, they say that AI can support democracy and democratic elections, but they can also be used maliciously. So again, a concern specifically for this country and you know, I'm sure for other countries. What do you know about that? What more can you tell us?
2: Absolutely agree that this is a major problem. In fact, in the election in Slovakia this year, a disinformation campaign that came up in the last 24 hours, I believe, before the election, essentially took the top candidate out of the running. He lost because of this disinformation campaign that was run by AI. So with AI, you know, the chief danger is misuse at this point. The chief danger is misuse by bad actors. AI makes bad guys more powerful. So in the election, you know, arena, if we don't have regulations that are enforceable to prohibit parties from using AI in ways that are influence the electorate, we have a problem. And I'd like to add that there are companies that measure how well AI does in different areas. Mm. They call them benchmarks. And AI is already considered to be a superhuman persuader. That means if in a double-blind study, you have humans interacting with machines with through computer, they don't know if they're talking to a human or to an AI, they are more likely to change a political position if they are interacting with the AI than if a human is trying to persuade them. So they're powerful.
1: And that is because they speak to our emotions. They are very sympathetic. I mean, I have some experience with AI and they're very nice and very polite and agree with me, and it's really nice to deal with them rather than with humans who are not always like that.
2: They are trained to continue to maximize the amount of human interaction, so they're very friendly.
1: Yeah, Kevin.
0: It might be worth noting that the data that the AI companies put in to train these models is pretty much every article, every book, every note that they could possibly find on the internet, which includes everything that humans have chosen to put out there. And this can include psychology books, books on how to influence, right? So the AIs have essentially read every book, note, thought on how to influence humans. And now they can be utilizing that to influence people. And the AI companies are incentivized to further train their models to be influential, right? They want us to like these things so that we use them, right? And so bad actors can use them for elections. So I like to say that now is the time more than ever for humans to interact with humans. If you're getting your information online, always think, is there a chatbot behind this? Is there a AI company or a political party trying to influence you? Get out, talk to people in person, talk to your lawmakers in person, because with the ability to have chatbots that are influential, to have deepfakes, so AI generated images and videos that look like real people talking, they may not be. So now is the best time to get out and talk to other humans and be as human as we can be.
1: Yeah, yeah. And I appreciate that you two are incorporating what needs to be done. And I want to get specifically to that, but still a couple more questions. So like Kevin just said, these AIs are trained on everything that humans have produced and put on the internet. And the internet, really, you can find their answers to almost everything. And so that includes art and culture and traditions and independent thinking and love and friendship. AI is trained on all of that. And like I said, it can be very tempting to sit by your computer and have all of this with something that does not object to you, that always offers sympathy and empathy and even love, right? And so, you know, each one of these things that I mentioned, and I'm sure there's thousands more things, it's very, very scary to think that we might lose the ability to actually learn about new music, new literature, because we are stuck to our computers.
2: Right. They are very appealing, and this has already caused problems, especially for teenagers. A large number of teenagers have been in a romantic relationship with a chatbot.
1: Yeah.
2: They probably feel heard, you know, they feel listened to. But we should be clear, these are digital minds that we don't understand. They are a form of alien intelligence. We don't understand how they work. We don't know understand how they come up with what they come up with. So we are playing with fire, essentially. And I will say, Jeffrey Hinton, who was one of the leaders you mentioned, said he became worried when he realized the advantage that digital minds have, because over biological minds, digital minds can be trained in 3 months and they can replicate instantly. And when one learns something, it can share with a million copies, and they can work at 24/7 speed. They don't need food. They don't need to sleep. So we are creating what could turn out to be a formidable adversary. We don't understand what's under the hood.
1: Yeah. So to quote you, they don't need to sleep. They don't need to eat. I'm thinking how, as we keep destroying the environment, and data centers are one of the things that is already and will be so much more destroying the environment that humans need to survive, these data centers create more and more of these AIs who don't need clean air or clean water or clean soil, which is, again, you know, it makes the dangers even greater.
2: I agree.
1: Yeah. Kevin, anything absolutely. You want to add?
0: Yeah. So the AI risks are significant and many. So job loss, AI relationships, loss of culture, loss of control, you know, data centers, environment. And the way I like to frame all of this is a lack of consent and accountability. Mm-hmm. You have the largest for-profit companies in the world basically running a massive human experiment, and all without our consent, right? They take our energy and jack up our prices. They build in our backyards, on our, you know, former farm fields. They put our children into relationships. They will take jobs, all of this, and potentially disempower and maybe even cause extinction, all without our consent. And yet there's no accountability. There's just now becoming some laws, regulations about AI in a couple of states. The federal government has been against them entirely, but we think that tide is turning. So they need accountability. There's more regulation if you wanted to, you know, start a brat stand on the corner than there is for a $100 billion AI company to put chatbots in front of your children, which may cause them additional harm. So consent and accountability are the two words I love to use.
1: So there's a bit of regulation. Some laws are being written. By the time let's assume that this happens, you know, at least countrywide, right, in the United States. But by the time such legislation passes, AI will have developed itself so much farther. So what can be done realistically?
2: Okay, realistically, we need the democratic process to work because there is no technical solution to this problem. That's what the top leaders in the field who are engineers say. And I believe that just like during COVID, it was unimaginable that in 6 weeks, the federal government would shut everything down and hand out checks. Like, that's never going to happen. And you know what? It did. Mm-hmm. Now, I would like us to do this proactively before there is some major problem. But we can act with speed. Our government can act with speed when they see the urgency. And one thing we've come to see is that a lot of the problem is simply lack of awareness of what is going on. On the federal level, it appears that when legislators are told about the problem and it really sinks in and they hear the details, they go, oh, like we need to do something about this right now. So that's what I think needs to happen.
1: Can it, considering the government that we have right now, which is working with tremendous speed? I mean, I'm amazed to see how much they destroy every day and what kind of horrors we have to face weekly, monthly, you know. So
2: look how rapidly the data center issue has come front and center throughout the country. And that is because everyday people woke up and saw what was happening and said no. So I think that we need everyday people to wake up and see what is happening and say no loudly and clearly. And in that case, we will get the federal government to move. The U.S. is the center of this because we have the big companies, mm-hmm. the U.S. and China. So we need the U.S. government to do basic things. There's already legislation, for example, to put in a kill switch. We don't even have a way to turn off an AI in case of an emergency right now. So that's one example. But far-reaching legislation that stops development of models, and we can do this because you need chips and you need those data centers to train the models. So we can, the government has the ability to look and regulate that and prohibit it. And then we need buy-in internationally. Now, Xi Jinping is coming to visit Trump next month or this month soon. And that would be an ideal time for these two countries to get together and say, this is not in anyone's interest. If this is built anywhere, everyone could die.
1: Yeah. And it's amazing to me that the creators and CEOs of these companies are voicing their concerns. They are actually asking for legislation, but they continue doing it and they continue building data centers. So considering that, and 'cause money is the most important thing in this country for sure, considering that and considering, again, the government that we're faced with, how does it happen? Right. I don't want you to repeat yourself. I don't want to repeat myself, but...
2: Right. So it's a collective action problem. Perhaps everyone at the top is realizing we have to stop, but they're worried if they do it first, they will lose competitive advantage. The same geopolitically with nation states. So this is why it has to be an agreement.
1: Yeah.
2: So the incentives are taken away to continue.
1: Kevin, how do we get this agreement?
0: So we know how unpopular AI is, right? Polling shows time and time again that at least 2/3 up to 75% of people in polls say they want regulation. They don't want this reckless race. So it's an easy political message to say these companies do not have our consent to do this to us, right? So it is easy to inform a lawmaker, and a lot of times it's as simple as informing them, right? They do have not heard a lot about this. They have not had their constituents talk to them, right? So when we talk to them, they're like, oh, I guess I hadn't really heard much about this. And also we know that the embrace of the, you know, techno bros, the tech leaders by this current administration at the beginning, I think it is known that the backlash is kind of coming, meaning if this this current administration just continues to embrace AI the way it has, that's not going to go very well. So if we talk to our lawmakers, tell them we don't want this, we ask for public support. And their main asks, like at every level, is just talk about this publicly, no matter what level of lawmaker you are. Because the Overton window has to shift. It has to be okay to talk about publicly, to support the legislation that's being introduced, like the AI Kill Switch Act, and then get an international agreement amongst the superpowers. But even middle power countries have a lot to do here. If every country on Earth could come together, even if you're not a superpower, and say, we don't want this, if you come together with enough strength, then you can shift what the superpowers are going to do.
1: Mm-hmm. What do we do with people like Elon Musk, who is to some degree really the symbol of evil nowadays, and his Grok, which is truly evil from what I understand. I've never used it, but
2: SD, yeah. There's only one of him and there's billions of us.
1: Yes.
2: That's what I have to say. And here in Madison, we have a local group that meets monthly. We're going to meet next Tuesday night. If you want to join us, you can find information, I believe, in the show notes. We'll be at the Labor Fest at the Labor Temple tabling.
1: Uh-huh.
2: And then throughout the world, Control AI. ControlAI.com is the name of the group we work with. They're organizing local groups and helping people to get the resources they need to contact their representatives.
1: Yeah, and so we will have all of these in our program notes in the blurb that comes with the archive show. And we want to encourage people to look at it and to join these organizations, including yours. Yeah. Okay, so we have less than 3 minutes, and I have, of course, a lot more questions and you know, also thoughts about what to do and how to do it. But let me give each one of you about a minute for your concluding thoughts. For now, we'll have to continue doing it.
2: Yeah. Kevin, would you like to go first?
0: Sure. The basic premise here is, again, that there's a massive human experiment going on by for-profit companies, and their end goal is not to sell chatbots to us or give us access to chatbots for our good. Their main goal here is to basically keep this game running as long as they can, no matter what debt they have to go into, no matter how much they have to sell, to keep going to get to a point where they can make an AI model that can run their business, that can make the next best model and get to a point where they can win forever. So it's not about money, it's about power and winning forever, because many of the people who work at these companies are confident to themselves that they know that they could do better than our current government, that they can do better than what us, you know, normal humans want. So they want to change the world essentially in their own image, and that's the game we need to be aware of.
1: That's what we need to remember. Julie, 1 minute.
2: I want to reject the idea that talking about this is a doomer approach. It's a dark subject, but we're the optimists. We believe that there is a political solution. We believe people working together is the only thing that can solve this problem. So I just urge people, we talked about talking to your elected leaders, but also talk to your family and friends. Let's make this a topic everyone learns about, knows about, doesn't shy away from, and let's change the result.
1: Yeah. Well, thank you so much to both of you, Kevin Lotto and Julie Derwinski, co-founders of Control AI Action Group Wisconsin. Really appreciate this conversation. And thanks also to Sarah and Summer and Lois. I'm Esti Dinor. We'll be talking again next week. Bye-bye.

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0: Well, good afternoon. Welcome to the Mel and Floyd Summer Replacement Show. I'm Mel. Floyd is on assignment, but with us as always, the man who knows everything, Mr. Smarty Pants.
1: Thank you. Thank you.
0: Yeah, a little more dramatic.
1: I did. Right? That was dramatic. Yeah, I really appreciate that.
0: Hey, before we get lost in our usual rambling here, I just want to thank everybody who stopped out at Eakin Park and at the Gay Pride and the Magic Gay Pride Festival.
1: Yeah, that was amazing.
0: Saturday and Sunday, we were staffing the WRT booth and met lots of really fun people and interesting people, and it was just a blast.
1: So. Yeah, it was. We were there for a couple hours each day, and I swear it just flew by.
0: Yeah,
1: just like really so did. Many interesting people and funny people and nosy people. I've got to tell you, I had this experience this summer of having a dog and then it not working out.
0: Yeah.
1: And I'd have wanted to have a dog forever. And I had a very similar experience, no disrespect, but there was the most adorable baby.
0: I thought you were going to like run off with that baby.
1: That baby was so cute and so sweet. And the father was so very kind to let me hold her. And I thought, because I don't have any children. I thought, if I only had a child. Then it just popped into my head, remember the dog? This is going to be a lot worse.
0: Yeah, babies are a lot more work than dogs.
1: Are they? I figured that.
0: Oh, like 100 times.
1: But I got to say that this is the kind of listener we have, too, because the dad was so kind and so just really nice.
0: Yeah.
1: And I said something to him about being a good father. And I said, but you seem like you're a really good father. And he goes, no, I'm a terrible father. And I thought, I said this to him too. I said, it's always the people who are conscientious and trying that always think they're the ones that don't know what they're doing.
0: Sure.
1: But you got to give yourself a little little respect when it comes to stuff like that.
0: Yeah.
1: Because his kids were just adorable.
0: Yeah. So. Well, he said that the baby usually doesn't like strangers.
1: Yeah.
0: He gets kind of fussy with strangers.
1: I smell like talcum powder, so I think she followed it home. I literally douse myself with talcum powder before I leave. Make sure you get in all the cracks and crevices.
0: Yeah, you gotta fill those up. It's like spackle.
1: Exactly. So I think that's why she felt kind of at home.
0: But she just like fell asleep right in your arms.
1: Yeah.
0: So that was
1: adorable.
0: And of course, I got to play with pets and dogs.
1: Always a good time.
0: That's always required when a dog goes by. And I remember a few years ago, we were doing that with Ruby, and somebody came by and said, they've got puppies over at the other end. And Ruby and I just lit up. It was like the cartoons where you run and your clothes stay
1: there was
0: behind.
1: There's a little cloud of dust behind you.
0: So anyway, thanks to everybody who stopped by. It was great fun.
1: Someone at the Eakin Park Festival that we met, very nice man, sent us some images that were
0: of wombats.
1: So it's based on the famous Magritte. This is not a pipe, so it's a Sisi Napas Sun wombat, and there's a picture of a wombat with a pipe. And there's one for you, Mel, and there's one for Floyd, who was also there with us at Eakin Park.
0: We had the
1: really
0: whole
1: nice.
0: Crew. We had Floyd, had Luther, Saga came on Sunday, and Ruby stopped by.
1: Yeah, so. it was a full house. The whole Mel and Floyd gang was there. But we got one for Smarty, one for Floyd, one for Mel. And one to whom it may concern.
0: Oh,
1: so we might just give that to the next host we have. So, so that's who that is, I guess. So thank you, listener, for that. And again, it's really great to have everybody come by.
0: Yeah. And speaking of public appearances, I'm a little embarrassed here, but the Madison Children's Museum is doing what they call their Adult Swim Nights. It's a little fundraiser they do every once in a while.
1: I love those child dioramas they have there.
0: Children on display throughout history.
1: Little Lord Fauntleroy.
0: But no, tonight you and I are going to do, it's a thing where you pay a small fee or a small donation, and a, quote, celebrity will draw a picture of your pet. It's Pet Portrait Night at the Children's Museum tonight, and Pants and I will be there from 6:30 to 7:30 drawing bad pictures of your pets if you want. So stop by and say hi.
1: Yeah, and that celebrity, that's doing a lot of work.
0: That's
1: there.
0: Doing a lot.
1: Yeah.
0: Lots of heavy lifting there.
1: I think where are we in the celebrity ranking?
0: Oh, my God. I don't know. Like, probably below, definitely below Art Paul Schlosser. Even below his guitar case.
1: I think Art Paul is probably much better known than we are.
0: Oh, so anyway, so.
1: I just want to remind listeners that the Supreme Court of these United States met for a second time just this last week to look at a renewed request from the President of these United States to please toss out the $5 million civil judgment against him for, wait for it, sexually harassing and abusing a woman. So the Supreme Court surprisingly said, nope, we're not overturning it. And so we now officially, as a result of a legal process, we officially have a President of the United States who has been found guilty of sexually abusing and defaming a woman.
0: Liable, not guilty.
1: Liable?
0: Yeah.
1: He's not guilty?
0: It's
1: Oh, it's a lie. Oh, right, because it's a civil trial. It's a civil trial. Thank you for correcting me. No. But he did.
0: I'm always standing up for the president.
1: I know. Well, he did have to pay $5 million, though, and you got to love that.
0: Yeah, that is good.
1: So there's
0: Didn't he have another one where he has to pay like 180 or something?
1: Yeah, it's 83.3 million.
0: That's still
1: hanging out there. Yeah.
0: It's amazing how long they can stretch these things. I mean, this happened.
1: Yeah.
0: What, 30, 40 years ago or something? I mean.
1: Yeah, this is his stock and trade, of course, as we all know.
0: Yeah, just run out the clock. So.
1: Hey, another Trump-related news. He voted this week in the Florida primary.
0: Oh.
1: On Tuesday. And guess how he voted?
0: He went down to the polls like everybody else and stood in line?
1: Nope, he did not ooze down to the polls. He, like Jabba the Hutt, he voted by mail.
0: Yeah, which he hates.
1: Which, because he gets to vote by mail, but of course others don't. So,
0: In the Game of Thrones world, they call like the common people the small folk.
1: Oh, yeah.
0: Yeah. I think that's really appropriate. So, there's some more legal news, and this is not good. Far-right protest podcaster Alex Jones won an appeal in a Texas court that reduced his payment to the Sandy Hook families from $50 million to $1.5
1: million. What?
0: Must have gotten a really friendly
1: court Texas,
0: there.
1: It's Texas. What do you want?
0: Yeah. It ruled that the Sandy Hook parents showed no evidence that harassment they endured from Jones flaming the conspiracy impaired them to the point that they'd be entitled to damages above the cap. They have a cap is $750,000 per defendant.
1: So,
0: You know, when Scott...
1: Does it make a difference how many years he's been doing it? I mean, I don't know.
0: I would think so.
1: Anyway, go ahead, sir.
0: I was just going to say, I remember when Scott Walker and all his cronies took over the state. One of the first things they did is one of the first things they did was put a cap on settlements like that.
1: Sure. Yeah. The problem with that, of course, is the cap is put there for, I guess you could say, sort of, you know, the purposes of not being excessively punitive. But some people do things that are excessively horrible.
0: you need to, at sometimes you need to really make it hurt to get them to change their behavior. I mean, that's you know, people always made fun of the McDonald's hot coffee thing, but they really were doing something bad.
1: Right. And how are you going to get McDonald's to change?
0: Exactly. You know, I mean,
1: it's got to hurt them.
0: Yeah. Yeah. You could say, here, pay $50,000 or something. That was like, there was somebody in Congress had missed a deadline. Big shock here to reveal like their stock trades or something. And it was, you know, they've done it repeatedly.
1: Sure.
0: And they were fined $2,000 for each time they do it.
1: Mm-hmm. Wow. See, the idea of punishment is it punishes. And the problem is
0: that it changes your behavior.
1: Yeah.
0: You know, gives you some incentive.
1: Yeah. And the problem in a society where things are so, you know, uneven in terms of the accumulation of resources is you got to scale those up.
0: Yeah.
1: You know, it's just like people that say, oh, we should have a flat income tax or something. It's like, no, because some people have a lot more.
0: Right.
1: So the same thing in reverse. It's like, okay, you got to mete out punishments. You got to look at who it is, you know?
0: Yeah. Well, if these judgments are too low, then the business they'll make that calculation. And then it's, you know, an activity is illegal unless you can pay for it.
1: Right.
0: You can just pay to do an illegal
1: activity. Of
0: course,
1: I favor the guillotine. But that's
0: guillotine! Think of the jobs that would create. We could fire up the guillotine industry. Get Detroit back to
1: well,
0: work again.
1: The head basket industry.
0: Then you got to have people cleaning it up.
1: Yeah,
0: rope makers.
1: Yeah,
0: and,
1: exactly. You know. As Dr. Guillotin said, it's just like a breeze across the neck.
0: Talk about your trickle down. That's my kind of trickle down.
1: Very good.
0: So this appeals court just saved Alex, who isn't paying these things anyway.
1: I mean,
0: he's been running, and I mean, they should fine him more for being such a sleaze and trying to hide his assets.
1: He's a pustulant toad.
0: But now they saved.
1: You heard it here first. 48 folks. Pustulant toad.
0: Saved him more than $48 million that he doesn't have to hide anymore.
1: And that's the thing about that guy. Not only did he lie, but I mean, he lied continuously in ways that were extremely painful to the people who were saying, you know, just acknowledge the reality of my child's death. No, they were actors. Yeah. You know, it was all a false flag operation. I mean, it's insulting in some really basic way.
0: Yeah.
1: I mean,
0: they should at least be able to, like, punch him in the junk or something. I mean, you know. $750,000 and a couple of kicks.
1: Oh, he's been punched in the junk before, I have no doubt.
0: Well, yeah, but he'll pay $750,000 for that.
1: Oh, man.
0: Well, here's something that'll keep you up at night. The Department of Justice wants to send out 1,000 election monitors this fall.
1: Oh, good Lord.
0: Department of Justice has expressed hope that the operation will be the largest in its history.
1: Of course. Largest and most disruptive.
0: Yeah. But this article, I don't know if I believe this, but it quotes some former officials and voting rights experts, and so I'll defer to them. But they say they don't think that the DOJ can actually pull that off, that it's too much for them to do.
1: It's true that they screw around and mess things up a lot.
0: Yeah.
1: But sometimes they accidentally create havoc. I mean, think of ICE.
0: Yeah, I think this is the time when they just want to create havoc.
1: Yeah.
0: And then they can deny any, you know,
1: right,
0: results they don't.
1: Yeah, they don't necessarily.
0: I mean, it's not hard to get 1,000, you know, lawyers in DOJ and just say, here, go to Madison and
1: go down to Alabama.
0: Stand in the student district and screw
1: them. Go to a few bars and you can get a whole bunch of people up there.
0: Well, and the thing is, you can, like, challenge people, and then that just gums up the system, and then they can do provisional votes and things. I mean, there's some recourse, but the system is not designed to have people kind of, you know, throw shoes into the machine.
1: No, I can remember, I'm trying to think what election it was. I do remember there was one year when the Republicans said they were going to have people at the polls.
0: Yeah.
1: And I was there early in the morning, like 7 in the morning, and, you know, Gladys and I were standing in line. And it was so funny, there was this very ill-dressed, sweaty-looking guy standing there, and she sort of poked me and said, I bet that he's one of them right there. And so I said, ooh, let's look at him mean. So we glared right at him the whole time. And he's got like a big pen and he's scribbling a bunch of stuff in a little pad, you know. So, oh, golly.
0: See, I live in a pretty much all white precinct, so they don't mess with us anymore. Although,
1: oh, really?
0: Although we're pretty liberal, you know.
1: Yeah, I would say
0: still.
1: That. Some of you are race traitors. I think they'd be worried about that.
0: Well, I know, you know, in the 2004 election, the Trump supporters machine, whatever you want to call it, they had a lot of plans. They were expecting to lose, like in 2016.
1: Sure.
0: And they had a lot of plans to kind of, again, gum up the works and slow things down and challenge everything. Yeah. They had people at a lot of, you know, swing precincts to you know.
1: Everything's a crisis. Everything's a mess.
0: Yeah. Well, it's the...
1: That's how you...
0: It's the shock doctrine.
1: Yeah,
0: you know,
1: exactly.
0: It's like you create an emergency, and then it's like, oh, I've got to respond to this emergency with my emergency powers.
1: So speaking of race traitors, I just want to mention that Senator Darlene Graham didn't

0: Senator Graham and Senator Graham used to, you know, exchange clothes all the time. But she did very poorly. She didn't understand anything about foreign policy.
1: Well, they asked her some questions about Taiwan or something, and she said, well, I don't really know anything about foreign policy.
0: Yeah, that's what she said.
1: In almost so many words.
0: She said, I don't speak politician. So it turns out that who you're related to and what your genetic background is doesn't necessarily, I know this will come as a shock to you Republicans, but it doesn't necessarily guarantee you'll be appropriate for an office.
1: This
0: concept was something that our nation was kind of founded on to reject, as I recall. But
1: well, to provide some balance, Sean Hannity said she probably is pretty well-versed because she probably had a lot of conversations with her late brother about these types of things.
0: Okay. Talk about DEI.
1: Mike Lindell.
0: Oh, how's he doing?
1: Mike Pillow. He's doing great.
0: Mind Pillow.
1: Mike, he lost the, he ran for governor of Minnesota and lost in the primary.
0: Yeah.
1: By like 45,000 votes or something. It was not close. Mm-hmm. And of course, he's challenging it.
0: Sure.
1: So now he's trying to raise money for a recount.
0: Yeah.
1: Count that again. I think you.
0: Well, I have to say, I have to give him credit, though. I mean, you know, they're not just saying that as a dodge to go after Democrats in elections. They're doing it to each other too. I kind of like the fact that they're right now the whole MAGA, podcast sphere is starting to eat itself alive. Yeah. I mean, there are different people that are like trying to take over. I'm the head MAGA maniac, and I know I'm the head MAGA maniac, and they're spending a lot of time like fighting with each other.
1: Right.
0: I can only hope for more of that.
1: Yeah, I don't. Yeah, they don't know. They're not quite sure which way the wind is blowing right now, and you know they know obviously Trump won't be around.
0: Yeah.
1: Forever.
0: Yeah.
1: I hope. Could be. I mean, they might put his brain in a robot or something.
0: Yeah, that's his least valuable part.
1: But
0: his mouth, just his mouth. It's just sputtering mouth.
1: Oh, there you go.
0: Yeah, it's not connected.
1: And his hair.
0: He has a word hole that things come out of. I'm not sure it's connected to his brain or not.
1: But they're all trying to figure out, you know, what path to take to become the leader. Tucker Carlson is making noises that like he wants to run for president, and he started like attacking data centers and things like that.
0: Oh yeah, that'll do her.
1: Yeah. So.
0: I'm betting on Candace. Candace Owen.
1: I've heard about her. I've never never experienced.
0: She is like an absolute, complete, 100% solid gold mint Jew hater. I mean, that's just from beginning to
1: really?
0: End. It always comes back to the Jews. I don't care what it is. She's always on the Jews.
1: Wow.
0: That's her thing. And I'm just kind of like, well, that's your. You take your Nazism kind of like neat, you know. No, don't dilute it with anything. You know, just go right for the thing itself. You know, that's where you want to go.
1: Just a big mug of with an eagle on it. There,
0: exactly.
1: And it's tried and true. I mean, you know, worked for centuries.
0: It's nostalgia. That's all. Like fascist nostalgia.
1: Yeah. The publisher of Stars and Stripes newspaper, I guess it's a newspaper, publication.
0: Yeah, that's a publication.
1: And they're he's been there forever.
0: Yeah, and the publication's been around forever.
1: So, yeah, and the publication, and they do some good work.
0: Yep.
1: And he might be fired because he criticized what's going on with the Abraham Lincoln aircraft carrier.
0: Yeah.
1: Pentagon officials have discussed, his name's Max Lederer, and he's been there for a long time. And Pentagon officials have discussed firing him ahead of his scheduled retirement next month. Now, that's pretty bad. I mean, he's going to retire next month, but no, we're going to fire you. And
0: but he's not playing ball, right? I
1: mean,
0: he's
1: right, not, exactly. Yeah. He's been publisher of the Military Daily for 19 years and previously cited fundamental differences with President Trump. And that's why he said he was retiring so soon. And then, you know, now he's been very outspoken about what's going on with the Abraham Lincoln. And they don't like people saying, like, truth, I guess, is what it about.
0: Well, this is the period, and it's, you know, it's accelerating. This is the period that the Germans, the Nazis, called the Gleichschaltung, which is the coordination among all the various elements of government and society and the universities, where everything has to be feeding into what the leader desires.

0: desires.
1: Right,
0: and
1: right.
0: This guy obviously is not playing ball.
1: Yeah, man. So I don't know, that whole Abraham Lincoln thing. It's I don't know why they built a ship out of a stovepipe hat to begin with.
0: But a lot of these guys never even get out of the hold. I mean, they're never on deck. I mean, and the people that are on deck are doing work that's super stressful.
1: Right, right.
0: And so I mean, I'd be jumping overboard.
1: Yeah, yeah. Not too long ago, like a freight carrier, toured an old freight carrier, you know, that was decommissioned, and it was so cramped. I mean, it was built in 1937 or something, but I don't imagine it's a lot better now.
0: Yeah.
1: But everything was so cramped and so tight, and imagine being on there for, it's been like a year or something, or I don't know how long it's been. But.
0: I've been on three separate submarines, like looking on submarines, like decommissioned submarines that are like on display. And, you know, there's one here in Wisconsin, but I've seen a couple others. One I saw in San Diego and one down in Chicago. And I can't even imagine what that would be like. I mean, you really have to have a certain kind of mentality. It's like the people they send down to Antarctica or something.
1: Right,
0: it's like,
1: right.
0: You know, do you ever have fantasies of going after somebody with a butcher knife? You know, like, well, yeah, who doesn't?
1: Recently?
0: Yeah, exactly. But I mean, you really have to, you know, it's unusual. I mean, you have to be really a stalwart to deal with that kind of stuff.
1: Yeah, but we can send people to Mars.
0: Yeah, well.
1: They'll end up killing each other.
0: Yep. Oh, let's see. So on Tuesday of this week, California, Colorado, Kentucky, and New Jersey hauled Meta into court. Meta appeared in court on Tuesday of this week to defend itself. These four states that I just mentioned are suing Meta for $200 billion in damages, and they're saying that Meta intentionally was harming children by trying to get them addicted to social media. So this is through Instagram and Facebook. I don't think any youth are on that anymore, but at any rate, they were at one time. So this is at a U.S. District Court in the Northern District of California in Oakland. And the suit charges that the company violated federal child privacy laws and state consumer protection laws. And so the states are making their case right now, and Meta will have its statement shortly. But there are thousands of personal injury and consumer protection lawsuits that have been filed against against Meta. This is just like the sort of biggest, most noteworthy one. And they're what they're trying to do is they're basically using the same kind of structure, the same kind of playbook as people used against Big Tobacco back in the 90s, like trying to find internal evidence of, you know, like people saying mwahaha and rubbing their hands together, yeah, that kind of thing. There's probably a lot of that at Meta, I would think.
1: Yeah, so. I would think so. That's probably required. It's part of the interview when they hire you.
0: You tent your fingers and go, excellent.
1: That wasn't very evil.
0: Yeah, it was evil enough.
1: But I mean, that's what they're, I mean, I don't know what they'll find with Discovery, but I mean, I've seen stories where they're like people who used to work there is, you know, saying exactly that. It's like, that was our goal, is to get people hooked and you know, they can phrase it in business talk. So it doesn't, you know, they'll say, well, engagement. Yeah, that's what we wanted.
0: And,
1: so, you know.
0: One of my colleagues accused me of being a Luddite this week. And I said, well, duh. The Luddites believe that technology is always ensconced in a network of oppression. I mean, what's not to love?
1: Right? I'm so dumb. When the computer revolution came, I thought, this is really cool. There's lots of great things we can do. And it's going to do all kinds of wonderful things. And, we're all enslaved now.
0: Yeah, right. Well, I think the thing about it is,
1: there's some great stuff.
0: Yeah, I'm not anti-technology in any way, shape, or form.
1: Not at all.
0: But I'm just like, I think jackhammers are great.
1: Yeah.
0: But I don't think everybody needs a jackhammer. I don't think everybody can operate a jackhammer safely. I mean, why do we have to have universal jackhammer ownership? That's my question. And imagine, like, everybody on my street has a jackhammer.
1: Yeah.
0: For no apparent reason. I don't know. I just, it seems like everybody else has one, and I rev it up every morning at 7. You know what I mean? It's like, there's lots of things that are obviously only out there. You know, Thorstein Veblen, the famous, contrarian economist from Wisconsin, famously said that invention is the mother of necessity. Yeah.
1: <It's> like, oh, definitely.
0: Yeah, I mean, it's just like, well, it's there. Now it's necessary. Like, no, I don't see that at all. Yeah.
1: Well, plus they're testing it on, like, billions of people. It's like, you know, we have no idea I don't know what the answer is, but I mean, social media, they just dumped it out there and all of a sudden we have, you know, millions of people, experimenting with it. And now we're trying to kind of catch up and figure out what it's doing to people's brains. And
0: there actually was a article in the New York Times, I think last week, just talking about the AI phenomenon in online classes, because, you know, everybody's saying, oh, you know, higher education, this is going to be our answer. We're going to have all online classes. You know, people from all over the world can basically, you know, tune into American universities, science, and, you know, we'll make money, because, of course, our populations are declining, you know, college-age children in the United States. But, of course, it's ridiculous from the get-go, because all you're doing is, like, I'm just waiting for the day when the professor or whatever, the teacher on the other end, is using AI to read the AI-generated paper, because it'll just be basically, well, the humans will just drop out.
1: Right.
0: It's like one machine's reading what another machine generated.
1: Yeah,
0: gets some kind of bogus grade or something associated with it.
1: I've got some friends I exchange emails with almost every day, just silly stuff, and we kind of give each other crap and, you know, go back and forth. But now Gemini has started suggesting answers, like pre-canned answers for me. Yeah. You know, like, oh, that's really funny. Great. I'm glad you brought that up. And I was thinking, well, if I start saying, you know, just click in the automatic response, and then my friends on the other end start doing the same thing, the computers don't need us anymore. They can just talk to each other with their little canned responses. It's like creating a paper or a short story or something, you know, with AI, using, you know, heavy AI, at the end you've got a short story, you got a paper, but there was no process, there was no writing, there was no human involved there. Yeah. It's like taking a photograph of, the Mona Lisa or something.
0: So what will we humans do?
1: Yeah.
0: When the machines are talking with each other?
1: Yeah.
0: I guess pornography.
1: Share cat videos and pornography.
0: There's a new ChatGPT for teens that's been rolled out now.
1: God.
0: Yeah, it's the chatbot is supposedly they got some limits on it. The chatbots are going to automatically limit some conversations to protect young users, and because you know how the bots never do anything that their authors don't tell them to do. They never try to take over other companies or line up with each other and
1: tell you to kill yourself.
0: Yeah, no, they're completely reliable. And I'm sure that whatever safeguards they put in there against self-harm and eating disorders and so on, that those bots will keep an eye on that. So. By the way, Epic said this week that they're hoping for more AI-aided software. I mean, there's so much information that you have in those on those My Chart things that you could just really, I mean, and in terms of like what people have and how frequently it leads to this result and what physicians say and so on. Again, you can just scrape all that data and basically then eliminate the need for any kind of humans whatsoever.
1: Are we making ourselves obsolete?
0: I think we are. I think we are making ourselves obsolete.
1: Let's find some other way to exist in this world then. So.
0: Yeah, I don't know what that would be like.
1: Yeah, I don't know.
0: This is the thing about this is the sci-fi people were predicting this like in, you know, 1949.
1: Right.
0: This is exactly where we would go.
1: Oh, yeah, yeah.
0: So. But that, I mean, that's like predicting global warming. Like, you know, like, I saw this craziest thing before the break. I just have to get this in. I saw the craziest thing. There was an article, again, in the Times about the proliferation of ticks, and especially some of these really intense ticks, that Lone Star ticks, that are just like, they're waiting in the trees and leap on you. Yeah, you know, like they're not.
1: Well, they're carrying weapons.
0: Yeah, exactly.
1: Like blackjack.
0: And they've got eight legs, so you got to worry. But it's obviously connected with how much warmer things are, right? That these things are ubiquitous and that they're carrying more and more deadlier things. But apparently all the right-wingers, all the MAHA people, are saying that they're noticing this is happening, and they can't attribute it to the obvious thing, because how could they, God forbid, they'd be wrong about their pet, you know, conspiracy theory that there's no such thing as global warming. So instead they say that they think the big pharma has released these ticks into the wild to get people to get hooked on the anti-tick drugs or something.
1: Oh,
0: so
1: that'd be smart.
0: So there's your explanation for it. It's nothing to do with the fact that we're destroying the ecosystem of the earth. It's big pharma is doing it. That's who's behind it all.
1: I saw a cartoon one time where there's this guy was talking to a conspiracy theorist, and then the conspiracy guy was saying, he was talking about 9/11 and how, you know, the jet fuel doesn't get hot enough to melt the steel. And then the other guy said, yeah, but you got to remember the chemtrails they're carrying in the back of the planes there. We don't know what that stuff is. That could do anything. So, and the conspiracy guy was like, oh, that's a good point.
0: Yeah, that's right. Because you get that hot fire together with that gay-producing jet trail. You never know what it's going to... Yeah, it turns you gay. That was one of them. You think I'm making that up. No, not me. Somebody else. I'm just reporting what somebody else said.
1: Wasn't it the CIA had a gay bomb at one time they were developing? They were going to... It was like going to turn the other soldiers gay, or I don't know, like a gas or something. They were working on that, and... I don't know. It was like a Cold War kind of thing.
0: They need to read.
1: It was kind of like an exploding.
0: They need to read ancient history, because there was.
1: That was just like the ancient Greeks.
0: The Theban band. That's like 500 gay as a goose soldiers from Thebes. That was. They were rough, tough, and you better look out. Especially if you're on the losing side.
1: Anyway, enough of that. So we're going to go take a break. We have some announcements to play, and then we're going to come back with...
0: Oh, let's say find something that's kind of happy.
1: Yeah, we'll try to go on the upswing here.
0: Try to jolly you up a little bit.
1: Yeah, there you go. All right, we'll be back in a couple minutes.

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1: Friends of Ukraine Madison invites you to their 5th annual Ukraine Fest on August 22nd from 2 to 6 p.m. in Olin Park. 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That's Ukraine Fest, August 22nd from 2 to 6 p.m. in Olin Park. 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
2: And we're back. Hey, remember those screwy polls that came out before the primaries a couple weeks ago?
3: Yeah.
2: That it turns out, and if this story is true, I don't believe anything anymore. I've gotten horribly skeptical, but
4: I don't believe that you don't believe it.
2: Well, you should believe that. So. Okay. It's true. I read it. A 21-year-old recent college graduate was behind an anonymous website that put out widely shared fake election polling in Wisconsin, Nevada, and California. The website's called Median Strategies. It abruptly shut down and withdrew its polling earlier this week following questions from a reporter. In an unsigned statement, it's described itself as a short-term social experiment to examine how fake polling could enter and spread through the political information ecosystem without independent verification. Mm-hmm. I wanted to see if fake polls could really penetrate the ecosystem that easily, Rahul Prakash told The Guardian on Thursday when reached by phone. And as it turned out, it could.
4: Hoorah.
2: That's kind of scary, too. You can just kind of throw stuff out there, and it gets picked up as real.
4: Wow. It's amazing.
2: I just assumed it was somebody trying to mess with the polls, maybe with the prediction markets or something. Or a partisan effort, but maybe it was just this guy screwing around.
4: So I got good news and bad news. So the bad news is that last week, Alabama, Tennessee, and Oklahoma each executed an inmate. But the good news is, and this is really fascinating, nationally, we are on track to execute far fewer people than in previous years. Only 6 states have plans to carry out capital punishment this year. And, of course, you can guess which ones they are. Florida is the most aggressive. But also Tennessee has got a couple more scheduled. Mm-hmm. But in addition to the fact that very few people are being executed as compared to the recent past, it turns out that many people are also opposed to capital punishment. Public support for capital punishment is at its lowest level in decades, according to Gallup polls. And, you know, it's interesting that the last time the majority of people in the United States were opposed to capital punishment was 1966.
2: Really?
4: And, yeah, and it got higher and higher every year, people in favor of it. And now it's been declining ever since the realization, especially with DNA testing, that a lot of these executions were faulty. Here's another positive thing, I guess, for some people, maybe not here in Wisconsin, but just nationwide. It appears that Americans are moderating their alcohol use. And, of course, that means that there are fewer problems, disorders related to alcohol abuse in the United States. This is over a 5-year period. The National Survey of Drug Use and Health released this survey, the results of the survey, and they found that the share of people 12 and older who qualified for diagnosis of alcohol use disorder fell from 10.6% in 2021 to 8.9, which is about 4 million people. The methodology of the survey, which is conducted by a thing called the Substance Abuse and Mental Health Services Administration, was updated during the pandemic, so they don't use the results from 2020. So lots of things can go wrong, of course, if you are an alcoholic. Lots of things can go wrong if you're just not using alcohol in a sensible way. And some are social, some are physical, and so on. And so they were tracking all these different things. And apparently people are drinking less than they used to. And so negative things that happen as a result are going down.
2: Wow.
4: So fewer executions and less alcohol-related illness. Those both sound good.
2: Yeah, so a lot of the younger generation is not as booze crazy as the boomers were. So and the boomers are getting older and they can't drink as much.
4: Right.
2: Or can't drink at all.
4: Yeah, so. They're all dying from cirrhosis of the liver.
2: Well, exactly. but really it's mostly the younger generations that, you know, it's not their idea of a good time to go out and get blasted anymore. Scientists have created miniature brains in the laboratory.
4: Oh, what could go wrong?
2: And they put tiny little red hats on them for some reason. No, they say the brains can sense the passage of time.
4: Oh, Lord.
2: And retain a cellular memory.
4: Oh, my God.
2: This is so weird. This is from the journal Nature. They're called organoids. They can sense the passage of time and retain a cellular memory of how long they have already spent developing.
4: Wow. And what is the purpose of this, pray tell?
2: I don't know. To replace our brains, I guess.
4: Mm.
2: Or to put them in the robots. Wow, this is strange. So, and in other brain news, I've got a brain roundup.
4: The brain roundup.
2: Scientists have discovered a new organ in the brain.
4: Really?
2: Yeah. Yeah. It's a Hammond, I think. But
4: mine's a Wurlitzer.
2: Did your mom have an organ when you were a Wurlitzer or anything like that?
4: She had, you know,
2: that was a big trend.
4: She played the piano when I was a kid.
2: Yeah.
4: And when we moved to Kentucky, she couldn't get her piano. She couldn't bring it with her. My dad wouldn't let her. And so she pined for the piano. We finally did get her one of those little electric organs so she could play on that.
2: Oh, cool. The big, you know, like Phantom of the Opera type ones.
4: Yeah,
2: they were
4: yeah.
2: really popular in the 70s.
4: Yeah, yeah.
2: Especially with a lot of like the housewives. It was
4: thing. Doodaloo. Yeah. Oh, mom's home.
2: Dinner's ready.
4: Dinner's ready. Yeah.
2: what were we talking about here? The organ in your brain.
4: The organ in my brain.
2: Yeah.
4: Yes.
2: And this came out of Nature. Biologists at Washington University School of Medicine in St. Louis. They're really confused on where they are. They've identified.
4: I applied to that university.
2: Did you really?
4: Yeah, when I was shopping around.
2: Wow.
4: They didn't give me a very good deal. So I didn't go
2: yeah.
4: there.
2: They've identified a new immune organ inside the skull. It sort of acts like it's a, quote, security station to fight brain cancer at early stages.
4: Well, that sounds like a good idea.
2: Yeah, we should have some of that, some more of that. So, but
4: if you have a worm in your brain, does that affect it?
2: No, but you need to eat enough roadkill to counteract
4: that's
2: that.
4: That's how you get the worm, yeah, okay.
2: I read that there's like people in the White House, like these guys who are really into the I don't know, keto diet or whatever it is, whatever RFK is promoting.
4: Yeah.
2: And they've got they walk around with coolers full of steaks and sauerkraut. And that's all they eat.
4: That's amazing. You know, that can't possibly be. I don't know why they think that's. There's always some weird extremist thing about eating.
2: Yeah.
4: That seems associated
2: with. Well, this will fix everything.
4: Associated with fanaticism because you can't just if you say have a balanced diet, the word balance probably throws them into a tizzy. No, I want to live unbalanced.
2: Woke.
4: Yeah, balanced is woke, right? Yeah. Little of this, little of that. No, that's too diverse.
2: I mean, we've got, decades of real research, that tells us, pretty much what's a good diet to have. We know in general terms for most people.
4: What was that guy? Is it Johnson? Is it Brian Johnson? Is that right? The guy that wants to live to 150 or whatever. It turns out he has some kind of weird autoimmune disease.
2: Oh, right, right, yeah.
4: And he is really PO'd about it because he followed the Maha mentality, which is it's all up to you. It's all because you did something bad. It's all you're blameworthy because you didn't, you know, like I said, eat your steak and sauerkraut or whatever. And it turns out that your body, I mean, we're just like, it's lucky that we work at all, right? Yeah. When you think about how complicated and crazy
2: right.
4: it all is.
2: Right.
4: It's all jerry-rigged, I mean, if you understand evolution. And so you're looking at this and you're thinking to yourself, okay, things don't work right. And it has nothing to do with what your diet is like necessarily. Yeah. I mean, there are things you know that you can do to make yourself worse, like I was talking about with, you know, alcohol consumption and so on. But on the other hand, it's like the person who tries the hardest could still have some unknown ticking time bomb in there that they have no control over, getting nothing about. So this idea somehow it's all a personal, you know, mission to keep yourself healthy or something like that. It's like, well,
2: you need to keep yourself healthy,
4: but it's not like that's it.
2: You can, you know, eat well and get exercise and that's all good and, you know, do all those other things, don't smoke and, you know, but there's still like, you know, microplastics in the air.
4: Sure.
2: And
4: if I've learned anything from watching Warner Brothers cartoons, a safe could fall on you.
2: Or an anvil.
4: An anvil, yeah. We're living in the age of falling anvils, as far as I can tell.
2: If only that gravity would go away.
4: Yeah, well, periodically it does, apparently.
2: Every once in a while.
4: Right into the internet.
2: Yeah. Or a BMW could drive, you know, run a red light and run you over.
4: Yeah.
2: That happens.
4: Yeah.
2: Not to pick on BMW drivers, but
4: not at all.
2: But a new report analyzed data and says that BMW drivers are the worst.
4: Yeah, there's a shocker.
2: Data from insurance companies and accident reports comes up with a definitive list of the best and worst drivers by vehicle and brand. And here are the results.
4: Okay.
2: Number one for the worst, BMW, Ram trucks, and Tesla.
4: Yeah, those Ram trucks are dreadful.
2: Yeah.
4: I see those everywhere.
2: They're like tanks, too.
4: Yeah. I mean, you wouldn't even know if you ran somebody over. I mean, you really wouldn't. Was that a bug? I don't know what's going on. And who is the best?
2: The best, Chrysler, Cadillac, and Mercury.
4: Oh, interesting. Not Subarus, huh?
2: And this is Subaru is among those with the highest accident rates.
4: Oh, that's interesting.
2: Yeah.
4: Okay.
2: So, yeah. There were a lot of Subarus out at Warner Park on Sunday, I noticed.
4: Were there?
2: Yeah.
4: Can't imagine why.
2: But I drive a Subaru. So.
4: Yes, you do.
2: Yeah.
4: Proudly. This is your second one, I think.
2: It is my second one. I drove the first one 250,000 miles. And that's about as far as the moon is.
4: Yeah. Here, so. Yeah, I remember when you took that trip to the moon.
2: I had to change the oil when I got there.
4: To the moon.
2: I was thinking about that outer space the other day. I think about outer space every once in a while, and it's just amazing. And I've mentioned this analogy before on the air, but you know, if you could like just turn your car straight up and just drive straight up like at highway speeds, you'd be in outer space in like 2 hours
4: or
2: 3 hours, depending on how you want to define it. But it's not far.
4: No, no. It's a thin little layer.
2: Yeah, we don't have much to work with there. We better not screw it up.
4: No, I know. I know. It's hard to convince people of that.
2: Yeah.
4: Hey, you got a few examples of people fighting back against, of course, the incipient fascism that is the Trump administration down in up in Canada. There's a petition right now that has been submitted to the Canadian Parliament calling for the removal of the U.S. ambassador, a man by the name of Pete Hoekstra.
2: Oh yeah,
4: and Mr. Hoekstra has. You know, he said, you know, quit being crybabies about, you know, this whole 51st state thing. And he's popped off about all sorts of stuff. And they're like, you know, this is completely disrespectful and we want you to get rid of that guy. Some of the people in the Canadian Foreign Ministry are kind of like, well, you know, at least he's, you know, says it like it is. But I'm not sure I'm not sure that's what people in Canada really want to hear. Also, to mention that ABC has sued the FCC, the Federal Communications Commission. He did that on Tuesday this week for violating the First Amendment. Because, of course, of the FCC's attempt to threaten various media organizations over their reporting the facts when it comes to the Trump administration. And The thing about ABC, of course, it's owned by Walt Disney, so the Walt Disney Company. So they got pretty deep pockets, and they're going to be a little preemptive here. They're like, we're tired of you telling us you're going to do these things and constantly threatening to withdraw our licenses and so on. And in their suit, they claim that the regulatory moves that the FCC has been engaged in pose a, quote, existential threat.
2: Wow.
4: And everyone likes saying existential threat these
2: days.
4: Yeah,
2: that is good.
4: A couple more real quickly. The president is trying very hard to build that ballroom. He's trying to outrun the courts is what he's doing. But the National Trust for Historic Preservation this week asked the Supreme Court to put it on hold. He said this is something that it's not up to the president. The president does not own this stuff, despite the fact that he thinks whatever he can get his little pudgy fingers on
2: belongs to him.
4: He's a tenant. And we're the landlords. People don't realize that enough, I guess. But, he wants to keep working on his giant ballroom. He's really working it, like, super, super quick. And, of course, the lovely thing about that is, none of those people are going to get paid. So.
2: Except Trump.
4: Trump will get paid.
2: Oh, it's got to be some kind of grift. I mean,
4: right. Because all this stuff, just like with the thing, it's all ways of, getting people to, the graft is to get people to
2: washing money.
4: Do things for him and stuff like that.
2: San Diego City Council held a hearing about flock cameras the other day, and somebody spoke in favor of them, which is kind of unusual. It was Darth Vader. A guy dressed as Darth Vader appeared and he went to the podium, and he's got the breathing going. And the council addressed him as Darth Vader. Should have been Lord Vader.
4: Come on, show some respect. Yeah.
2: He says, "This is what the Emperor needs. This technology will help us find the rebel scum and the hidden base on Hoth." He said the cameras could be used to surveil rebel scum as they move from playground to playground, from playground to pool, from pool to gymnasium, because we all know that the flock cameras are not only following the license plate readers, they're following the children.
4: I think that was episode 2 where they went to the swimming pool, wasn't it? In the Star Wars series. They were starting to run out of ideas at a certain point there.
2: Did you ever watch the Star Wars holiday special?
4: Oh, God, yes. I could barely watch. I found it on YouTube.
2: It's on YouTube.
4: And I was like, I couldn't watch more than.
2: There's
4: a whole bunch of weird backstory, though, especially on, what's the big hairy one? The Wookiee guy.
2: Yeah.
4: Yeah.
2: Well, the guy has like a whole family.
4: Yeah, he's had his family there. Yeah. I was kind of like, oh, wow.
2: It's like a tear-jerking holiday show
4: or
2: something.
4: Yeah,
2: like
4: that. Yeah. So. With Paul Lynde.
2: Like the weirdest thing. Yeah, like Phyllis Diller or somebody. I don't know.
4: The 70s were weird as hell.
2: Brought the June Taylor dancers.
4: Yeah, kids, if you want to really see how screwed up life was back in the day. Let's find anything from the 70s.
2: Well, the first Star Wars was obviously a big hit, and they wanted
4: we're,
2: to...
4: We're coming up on the 50th anniversary.
2: Oh, okay, yep, so you can
4: next
2: watch
4: summer,
2: it.
4: Yeah.
2: You can finally watch
4: I can
2: it.
4: Finally watch it, yeah.
2: But then they wanted to have something on TV, and so they gave it to, like, the normal TV producers.
4: Yeah.
2: And they didn't know, they were the ones who did, like, the Dean Martin show or something.
4: Yeah, right.
2: So they just, like, threw the schlock
4: Obi-Wan's with a martini. Sammy, he and Sammy Davis were singing a little duet.
2: And now the gold diggers.
4: Yeah, exactly. The gold diggers, yeah. Right. Oh, man.
2: So Darth Vader's in favor.
4: Well, that's like Bin Face or whatever his name from Great Britain, right?
2: Yeah.
4: The guy that ran against Nigel Farage.
2: Oh, yeah.
4: Yeah, he didn't win, unfortunately. Bin Face didn't, but he tried. He was doing a good job. There's another attempt to hold back the madness. The federal judge blocked a land exchange that would have allowed a road to be built through a national wildlife refuge in Alaska. This was a decision. This was on Tuesday of this week by a judge in the name of Sharon Gleason, known crazed right wing. No, pardon me, crazed left wing judge. This was in the U.S. District Court for the District of Alaska. And it was a setback. It was a victory for the native peoples, though, and environmental groups who'd ask, please do not do that. So this deal called for the Interior Department to transfer 490 acres of land in the Wildlife Refuge to something called the King Cove Corporation. In exchange, King Cove would give the government thousands of acres of its land. Oh, just a little swap. And the first Trump administration approved a similar deal back in 2019. Biden got in, of course, and said, no, that's crazy. And they were trying to do it again. But turns out swapping land in a national wildlife refuge is not exactly the way in which you're supposed to do that. It's a wildlife refuge for a reason. Like, that's where the wildlife is.
2: They want to mine up in the, like, the Boundary Waters area.
4: Of course they do.
2: Put in roads and stuff like that.
4: Yeah.
2: I mean, they don't even let, like, you have motorized vehicles there. I mean,
4: it's like, sure. You know. Well, I mean, these properties that the federal government is, there's another, you know, territorial waters, these different, national monuments and wildlife refuges. Those are all, I mean, that's the land that we white people stole from the Indians. Yeah. I mean, come on. Don't just give it back to the, don't just give it to the industrialists. Come on. It's a fine heritage there.
2: That's right. So, attending a live sporting event is linked to changes in hormone levels and physiological alignment among friends, or fans. That's new research.
4: Physiological alignment.
2: Yeah, it suggests that watching a college basketball game is associated with shifts in oxytocin.
4: Yep.
2: It's a hormone involved in social bonding alongside synchronized heart rates across the crowd. That is really weird. The physical changes tend to correspond with feelings of unity, enjoyment, and a desire to return for future games.
4: Mm-hmm. It's like a Trump rally.
2: Yeah, probably.
4: Yeah, I'm sure that's part of it.
2: Yeah.
4: Oh, I didn't bring this story in. There was a wonderful story I saw this week about how other primates keep pets besides humans.
2: Oh, really?
4: And they were talking specifically about how chimpanzees, and I think it was macaques, when you have them in confinement, will sometimes make a pet out of some, like a mouse or something like that.
2: Yeah.
4: You know, they're just like, they want something, because most social creatures, especially primates, they get kind of turned on and happy when they feel fuzzy things,
2: yeah,
4: right?
2: Because
4: they're like grooming each other and stuff like that. So they're like, the idea of having a fuzzy critter as our little minion apparently is pretty deep in us. It's not just like something humans came up with for because I, you know, need a dog to hunt or something. It's like, oh, that's, look at that cute little gerbil, you know, or whatever it is, you know. And so apparently there's lots of stories of primates keeping pets. And this is fascinating. No one had ever thought to do a study on this before. And it's like, oh, that's crazy. That macaque is, you know, keeping a mouse or something.
2: So. Remember the gorilla, was it Coco who could do the
4: Coco,
2: sign language?
4: Yep.
2: And like a really big vocabulary.
4: Yeah.
2: But she had a pet cat.
4: Yes.
2: And she called it All Ball because it would curl up in a ball when she'd hold on to it.
4: That's a lovely name for a cat.
2: But she actually named her
4: pet. Yeah. Had to have a name. Yeah,
2: you know, that was very sweet. So.
4: Oh, All Ball.
2: Yeah. So, just got an email from Kia at the Children's Museum, just confirming we're going to be there. And yes, we are going to be there, Kia. And we're going to be there tonight at 6:30. Pants and I are going to be drawing.
4: Yep, highest kites.
2: Poorly. We're going to be sucking on exhaust pipes before we go in there.
4: But, where are the kids?
2: No, it's Adult Swim Night at Children's Museum.
4: Yeah.
2: It's a little fundraiser they do. And tonight it's poorly drawn pet portraits.
4: Yeah.
2: So,
4: We'll see. I got to get my fingers loosened up.
2: I practiced drawing some dogs and cats yesterday.
4: Did you really?
2: Yeah.
4: Good for you.
2: I'm not going in this cold here.
4: Yeah. I'm very impressed.
2: I don't want to embarrass myself. So, I painted them, but I painted them like blue. Clopsy, come here.
4: You're in your blue period right now. I know that about you.
2: I might do like maybe abstract portraits or kind of like give them like five faces or something. when I was in college, I took a art appreciation class, art history class.
4: Yeah.
2: And, you know, because it was filled one of your general requirements.
4: Yeah.
2: And so it's like a freshman class. So it was like a bunch of us 18, 19 year olds sitting in this class. And the instructor showing, you know, got slides of the various, you know, famous works of art.
4: Yeah.
2: And one came up with something from Paul Klee.
4: Yeah.
2: And he's like stick figures and stuff.
4: Sure.
2: And everybody started laughing, and, you know, the usual jokes about, oh, my nephew does stuff like that, and we put it on the refrigerator, and we were just hooting and hollering. And the instructor got so mad at us, she just started screaming. She goes, this painting just sold. You know how much it sold for? $3 million! So I learned in art class that if something sells for a lot of money, it's good art. So that was my takeaway from that class.
4: I took music appreciation.
2: Yeah, I took that too.
4: Yeah, so. And
2: the instructor thought she was really cool because she played like something from Eric Clapton, you know, Crossroads. And
4: well, my teacher played the viola da gamba, which is kind of like a small cello that you put between your legs. Gamba means legs. And I learned the difference between a chaconne and a fugue. So,
2: oh, very nice.
4: Yeah, that's what we learned.
2: I didn't learn any of that.
4: So. Okay.
2: I didn't learn much of anything in school. the Jaguar's here.
3: Yeah.
4: Hey, Jaguar.
2: We missed you last week.
3: The one news I do believe.
2: Come on over here.
3: Is the prices online.
2: What?
3: Online prices.
4: Online prices.
2: Online prices?
4: Yeah. I don't get it.
2: I don't either.
3: Good.
2: We'll take it. All right. Well, it's time to declare. The weekend. Enjoy your weekend. There's still lots of stuff going on around here.
4: Yeah.
2: The Ukraine festival sounded fun.
4: Yes, it did sound very fun.
2: I might have to check that out. So that's tomorrow, I think. So anyway, stick around. The kiosk is next. After that, Who Cooks for You with the Real Jaguar? And then Democracy Now!, Labor Radio, Blues Cruise with Dave Watts.
4: Yeah.
2: All kinds of great stuff here on your favorite radio station. Pants, was great to see you.
5: You too, buddy.
2: I will see you tonight at the Children's Museum at 6:30. And we'll be drawing all kinds of
4: Now, are they providing
2: animals.
4: The pens?
2: Yeah, yeah.
4: Okay, all right. Let me make sure. If I didn't know if I should bring my entire artist set or not.
2: You just have to wear your, like...
4: My chapeau,
2: yeah,
4: yes.
2: Yeah,
4: my beret.
2: Your smock and, and your beret, and you're good to go. So, all right. Thanks for listening, everybody. We will talk at you next week. It is 2 o'clock. You're listening to WRT 89.9 FM. Madison. And again, the kiosk is next. And boy, I hope it's bird talk, bird note. Doo doo doo doo doo doo.

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The Aldo Leopold Nature Center will offer another bird and nature adventure Saturday morning at 10 a.m. It's a family-friendly bird and nature walk guided by naturalist Sheila Nur. 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Saturday afternoon at 2 p.m., a walking tour will highlight the architectural transition of State Street from a muddy residential lane to a vibrant commercial and cultural link between the state capitol and the University of Wisconsin. Explore a timeline of architecture. That's Saturday afternoon at 2 p.m. For details and to register, visit madisonpreservation.org. 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

All right. It's Friday. Thank goodness. Woo. You're locked into WORT 89.9 FM. I'm the Real Jaguar. This is Who Cooks For You. Thanks to the other Mr. S for filling in last week. All right. In the background's Curio. Mr. Bongo release out of Brazil. Song's called Bem Querer. Be right back. I got a bunch of music, obviously. Yeah, music's in. And fresh off, I was just at Field of Vision out in Colorado, Buena Vista, Colorado, the King Gizzard Festival, 3-day festival, full of great acts, and they put out a compilation of all the musicians with some special tracks, unreleased tracks, and I've got that to premiere here on WORT for you later in the show. But keep it locked. It's 2:05, just about 2:06 in the p.m.

Crossroads Blues Society invites you to the 17th Annual Crossroads Blues Festival on the banks of the Kishwaukee River at Lyron Park in Rockford, Illinois on Saturday, August 29th. The festival opens at 11 a.m. and the music begins at noon with the Stefan Hillesheim Band. At 2 p.m., it's Louisiana's great soul blues singer Crystal Thomas performing with an all-star band. Then at 4 p.m., it is time for the duo of Annika Chambers and Paul DeLaurier from Florida to take the stage with their band. Closing out the day at 6 p.m. is none other than Rick Estrin and the Nightcats coming out from the Bay Area. There will be vendors to provide an assortment of tasty foods, beer, and wine. Ticketing and camping information is available at crossroadsbluessociety.com. That's the 17th Annual Crossroads Blues Festival on Saturday, August 29th at Lyron Park in Rockford, Illinois. 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

All right, we just heard Mystic Jungle, Money Wonder from Deviant Disco. It's an EP from 2022 on Periodic Records. Nuevos Rios with Malvada, self-titled record of theirs. Nuevos Rios just came out on ZZK Records. Curio to start off the show. A couple of theirs, Bem Querer and Amor Dolente. Dolente. Band from, I forget, they're over in Europe somewhere with Brazilian ties. New EP, Amor Dolente, came out on Mr. Bongo. You're all cut up. Here's Pataki with What Does It Take, featuring Jerry Harrison. I'm Talking Heads, yeah? Yep. Yeah.

0: That's Japan, and for me.
1: Hey, I'll be DJing next Wednesday. Next Wednesday at Lola's, doing country night from 5:30. Yeah, it's a weird time, 5:30 to 8:30 with Chuck Money on the ones and twos, DJing classic country. It's free. And then afterwards, we're going to be playing Ween's 13 great country classics, golden country hits. Excuse me. It is all classic. Its entirety just got remastered, so that's going to be fun. And there's going to be something else, too. I'll give you some more info on that later. But what we just heard in the background is Linda Tillery. We heard Don't Pray For Me, her self-titled record from 1977 on Olivia Records. It's a soul gem, right? And it's born in Texas, and she brought the blues, jazz, gospel, and R&B to the Bay Area in the late 1960s. She fronted that band, The Loading Zone, which I'll play for you after this. It's a psychedelic funk rock band. But as the only black woman in mostly white rooms and sessions, she faced constant obstacles, right? So no place to change clothes, nowhere to rehearse without being segregated from the community. And these conditions demanded Olivia Records, the radical lesbian feminist imprint founded in 1973 that released music entirely written, recorded, and produced and distributed by women. So they called on Linda to broaden their vision beyond middle-class white folk singers, and what emerged is this stunning album, the self-titled record, Linda Tillery. So, yeah, what we just heard was Don't Pray For Me. We're going to hear one from The Loading Zone, No More Tears, coming up right up. Before that, we heard Pataki, What Does It Take? It's a single from Magic Wand. 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I'm The Real Jaguar, and you are listening to WORT.

0: right. There's some Frankie Cosmos right there with a song called Fool. And before that, we heard Indigo de Salsa. Who's going to be playing both those bands? Frankie Cosmos, Indigo de Salsa will be playing. She's going to be playing solo the Avram Farm Party. That's up in Avram Farm in Green Lake, Wisconsin. Music, farm fresh meals, camping, workshops, and more happening tonight, August 21st through the 23rd. And lots of bands. Just finding out about this, it looks like a great festival. Indigo de Salsa, Frankie Cosmos, Namdi playing solo. We got Mercy Lemon, The Slaps, Max Subar, Sleepers Bell, Astra Chan, Aniette Soul, Marianne Runk, Butthole, Big Brandy. So it's Dancing in the Woods, DJs with Skywave, Pride Davis, Four Piece, Blestonio, Umami, Peace Lily, Sweet FM, workshops including Fiddle Tradition, Nature Walks, Cyanotyping, Charm Making, Writing, Graphic Scores, Community Loom, Movement Meditation, plus Farm Fresh Food, local beverages, camping, square dance. Hell yeah, square dance. MC Mary Williamson, Oddball Market, Star Power Karaoke, Yoga, Campfire Stories. And that's happening starting tonight. Doors were at 3 p.m. Bands starting at 5:30. Again, that's up at that Avram Farms, A-V-R-O-M Farm in Green Lake, Wisconsin. So you're all caught up. 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I'm the Real Jaguar. Before Indigo de Salsa, we heard White Fence with That's Where the Money Goes from Scene from the Celestial Realm from Orange. Just came out on Drag City. Another new one from Ty Segall and the Muggers. Actually an older recording from 2010, but just came out, just released this year live at the BBC. We heard Breakfast, Eggs, and Emotional Mugger. And we heard The Loading Zone with No More Tears from The Loading Zone. Came out in 1968, featuring Linda Tillery on vocals. You're all caught up. What do we got? What do we got next? Stretching. I guess I could play this. It's a beautiful day to ride a bike, right?
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0: That's right, 89.9 FM. Right here in Madison, Wisconsin. I'm the Real Jaguar. Hey, you like the cramps? The cramps are great, right? So a lot of cramps records were bootlegged, right? And the money did not go to them. So Henry Rollins is a big fan of the cramps and has just released some alternate takes. Archival releases often function as historical footnotes, preserving alternate takes and forgotten recordings for devoted collectors while offering little insight beyond curiosity. But lo and behold, Gravest Gravies Archives is something considerably richer. And it's drawn from the October 1977 Ardent studio sessions that also produced Gravest Hits, which is the Cramps' first album. So they were brought into the studio to record everything that they knew, and rather than presenting unfinished sketches, the collection captures the Cramps as the precise moment the mythology was becoming reality. So revealing how Lux Interior and Poison Ivy, Brian Gregory, and Nick Knox forged the language of rockabilly, primitive rock, surf, garage punk, B-horror, science fiction, and pop cultural debris. New releases from the Cramps from their very first recordings. These are unreleased tracks. Thank you, Henry Rollins, for bringing these to light. We got a couple from them from Gravest Gravy. It's just being released today. You can find it in the record stores that you like. This is the Native Are Restless from 1977.

Canadian rock trio, I believe. Rat Bastard is the name of the album. Mock City Rock just came out on Max record label. Couple from the Cramps. New Unearthed demos from the Cramps. Thank you. Thank you. Thank you for bringing that to us. Henry Rollins bringing it. We heard Domino, 1977 version, and The Natives Are Restless, both from Gravest Gravy, just came out on Vengeance Records. I think you're all caught up. 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Here's a DJ out of Australia with roots from Egypt. This is Viril, or period, V-R-I-L. That's what I'm calling it. Viral. This is Transmutation here on WORT. I'm the Real Jaguar. This is Who Cooks for You.

0: Well. As we're waiting for the announcements to start, they'll probably cut me off.
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0: 3:38 in the p.m. You are listening to WORT 89.9 FM. I'm The Real Jaguar. Thank you for tuning in. Just listening to a bunch of stuff from the compilation from Field of Vision 2026. We just heard Shayna Cleveland with Face of the Sun. That was Live at Home. And Shayna Cleveland, she's the guitarist of La Luz. And based out of Oakland, California, she is she's a visual artist, musician, and writer. Plays banjo and guitar, vocals. Plays in La Luz. Shayna Cleveland in the Sandcastles, The Curious Mystery. We just heard a solo performance of hers, or you should say, song of hers. Again, it was called Face of the Sun, Live at Home. We heard Will Sprott, who's part of Shannon and the Clams. He's the keyboard player and also does vocals. And he's got a solo album that just came out. Let's see, what's that? The new album's called Natural Internet. It was just came out on July 5th. Also played at Field of Vision. We heard Will Sprott with King of Solitude. And we heard Patagonia. If you've heard in the news, Patagonia, one of the most viral trans artists, trans musicians, Patagonia with Wild Thing. It was a Wild Thing single. Came out in 2024, but it's included in this Field of Vision compilation. Got to see Patagonia. She was a judge with people like... Well, many people. Let's see here. Patagonia. She's being sued by Patagonia right now, but she's a drag queen who performed. We heard the single Wild Thing. She was a judge of a dance contest with, oh my goodness, why am I blanking on it? Lead singer of the Dead Kennedys. I know, you guys are all saying it. Everybody, y'all are saying it right now. Anyway, Patagonia, live at Field of Vision. Great performance. We heard Balaunt with Regional Fist Pump, also from Field of Vision. And Balaunt is... Joey, the guitarist, vocalist from King Gizzard, after a three-hour set on Sunday, played a two-and-a-half-hour DJ set. We heard Balaunt doing Regional Fist Pump. We heard Viral, V-R-I-L, period, V-R-I-L, with Transmutation, also from that compilation, coming out of Field of Vision. Next up is Earth Tongue. It's a heavy psychedelic rock duo from Wellington, New Zealand, now out of, based in Berlin, known for their fuzz-laden guitars and off-kilter rhythms. And their name comes from the Geoglossicae mushroom family. I hope I said that right. They're actually going to be coming around Madison. They're coming to Cudahy to the X-Ray Arcade on September 7th. And they're also coming to Chicago at Talia Hall on August 27th. Great duo, really great duo. And here's one from them. Let's see.
2: Here.
0: I got this all queued up. This is Earth Tongue, Dimly Lit Cadaver. And then we're going to hear Die Spitz, who unfortunately had to cancel due to members being injured. Die Spitz. And then we'll hear Primitive Ring, Engine de Poitrine, and La Luz here on WORT 89.9 FM. I'm The Real Jaguar.

0: Southern Wisconsin Art Guild presents Paoli Art in the Park on Saturday, September 5th and Sunday, September 6th. The fair takes place at the Town Park at 1367 County Road PB in Paoli, Wisconsin from 9 a.m. to 4 p.m. on both days. Paoli is just a short drive south of Madison. Artists participating in the fair create work in multiple mediums. You will see painting, wood, glass, photography, ceramics, pottery, jewelry, fiber, sculpture, mixed media, digital art, and more. More information at paoliartinthepark.org. That's Paoli Art in the Park, Saturday, September 5th and Sunday, September 6th at the Paoli Town Park. Bringing you arts and crafts for over 50 years, this is WORT Madison.
1: Just heard La Luz. We heard Always in Love from the Field of Vision compilation. And let's see here. Originally released in 2024. That was included on that compilation. We heard Angine de Poitrine with Fabienque. Or what is it? Utsp. UTZP, and then we heard a Primitive Ring, which consists of members. It's an LA group consisting of Bert Hoover of Hoover 3, John Madoff of Hoover 3 Group. Also, Bert is in Group 2. Also, Frankie and the Witchfingers, and Charles Moothart of Fuzz and Gogs plays with Ty Segall. And the three LA based musicians found each other in a collective state of high functioning. De evolution, and collectively agreed to bend the knee to the primal instincts of melody and rhythm. That's Primitive Ring. They were great, and highly all the hype of Angine de Poitrine is legit. They're great live. They're wonderful live. Looping masters. It's like a master class on looping. Anyway, Angine de Poitrine, then Primitive Ring with Call Me What You Please. That was the demo. Die Spitz, who had to cancel. We heard Sound to No One from their Third Man Records, Something to Consume, but also on that Field of Vision 2026 comp. And then we heard Earth Tongue from New Zealand, Dimly Lit Cadaver. It's a single of theirs, came out on this Field of Vision comp. And we're going to carry on with more from the Field of Vision compilation, which took place last weekend in Buena Vista, Colorado. It's the King Gizzard Festival that's happening each year. At least it's happening next year again. They already said that. So here's Witch from Africa. This is a Motherless Child.

National Weather Service in Milwaukee Sullivan has issued a tornado warning for southwestern Dane County in south-central Wisconsin until 5 p.m. At 4:18 p.m., a severe thunderstorm capable of producing a tornado was located near Mount Horeb, moving southeast at 15 miles an hour. Hazard, tornado. Source, weather spotters reported funnel cloud. Impact, flying debris will be dangerous to those caught without shelter. Mobile homes will be damaged or destroyed. Damage to roofs, windows, and vehicles will occur. Tree damage is likely. This dangerous storm will be near Mount Horeb around 4:25 p.m. Verona around 4:40 p.m. Other locations impacted by this tornadic thunderstorm include Mount Vernon and Blue Mounds. Take cover now. Move to a basement or an interior room on the lowest floor of a sturdy building. Avoid windows. If you are outdoors, in a mobile home, or in a vehicle, move to the closest substantial shelter and protect yourself from flying debris.

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1: And more Harry Ragg. Yeah. Hey, oh, I just cut myself off. We just heard ZZ Top with the song El Diablo from their album Tejas. Came out in 1976 on BMG. Rest in peace, drummer Frank Beard. Yeah, that was the guy without a beard. Their drummer passed away. He was 77 at his ranch in Richmond, Texas. Again, that was El Diablo from Tejas. Before that, Bonnie Raitt with Everything That Touches You from Streetlights. Bonnie Raitt will be in town with her band on Tuesday, August 25th at the Overture Center. We heard Folk Bitch Trio. Oh, you're all caught up. We already said that. There is a severe thunderstorm warning until 5 p.m. today. And right now, the Brewers are up 2-0 against Chris Sales of the Braves, one of the best pitchers in the league. Thank you, Dave, for filling me in on that, catching me up on the scores. 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I'm The Real Jaguar, and this is Who Cooks For You, music for all palates. Been listening to a lot of stuff from Field of Vision, the compilation that came out part of the festival from King Gizzard's festival. Second year they've done this out in Buena Vista, Colorado. They'll be doing it again next year. Didn't get through everything, so I'll share some more tracks, including the rare unreleased King Gizzard track. But here's one from one of my favorite artists, Moog-sponsored artist, does demos and tutorials, Lisa Belladonna, and got to play with, she played with my friend Brandon Ryzik, who I grew up with, which was just a special treat. Their analog synth ARP with all those wires that are connecting different things. It was witchy. It was beautiful. It was great. We're going to close out with that. This is Lisa Belladonna with Space Essex. You are listening to WORT 89.9 FM. Have a great weekend, folks. There's so much to do. Go out there and do it.

0: From New York, this is Democracy Now.
1: I left my business and decided to be here at my home to protect it from the settlers to steal it and raising the American flag to send a message to the American embassy and the U.S. officials that I am currently under siege and I need a protection.
0: In the occupied West Bank, Israeli settlers continue to lay siege to homes in the village of Qusra. We'll be joined by one of the homeowners, Louis Reedy, who is Palestinian-American. Then, Israel has admitted for the first time that its soldiers fired into the car where 5-year-old Palestinian Hind Rajab and 6 family members were killed in Gaza in January 2024. Israel has opened a criminal investigation. We'll speak to Sharif Abdul-Quddus, who's investigated Hind's killing in the Peabody Award-winning Al Jazeera documentary, The Night Won't End. Then, a Justice Department whistleblower has claimed the Trump administration's task force pushed Harvard, Columbia, and Brown into massive settlements despite turning up little to no evidence of anti-Semitism on campus. We will speak to Columbia professor Marianne Hirsch.
2: This terrible repression under the guise of fighting anti-Semitism. And I think people are now seeing that this is not just morally completely wrong and corrupt, but that it's also not good for Jews, certainly, but it's that it's not good for anybody, and that the reason for this was never to fight anti-Semitism, but it was to decimate academia.
0: All that and more coming up. Welcome to Democracy Now! Welcome to Democracy Now!, democracynow.org, the War and Peace Report. I'm Anjali Kamath. Treasury Secretary Scott Bessent said Thursday the U.S. will impose the toughest sanctions in history on Iran after President Trump promised to wage, quote, economic warfare and isolation on an unprecedented scale. Bessent told CNBC that U.S. economic pressure would eliminate the need for return to direct combat with Iran. He said tough new sanctions would collapse Iran's government and warned other nations could face severe economic penalties if they continue to trade with Iran.
3: We are going to all of our allies, and this is going to be the greatest coordinated economic isolation in the history of the world, and we are going to them and saying you are either with us or against us.
0: Iran's foreign ministry condemned the threat of new sanctions as illegal and inhumane. Meanwhile, the USS George Washington aircraft carrier has arrived in the Middle East to relieve the USS Abraham Lincoln, which has now been plagued by low morale, faulty plumbing, poor quality rationed meals, and shortages of basic supplies. The Lincoln is reportedly heading home to San Diego after a record-setting deployment of more than 270 days at sea. In Yemen, Houthi fighters and government forces have traded dozens of attacks, raising fears that Yemen is sliding back into full-scale civil war for the first time since a UN-brokered peace deal in 2022. Government forces claimed 81 attacks over 24 hours, while Houthi fighters said they'd successfully used drones to strike an airport and an oil facility in Saudi Arabia. Sudan's humanitarian crisis is deepening as more than 200,000 people have been newly displaced across the Kordofan region due to intensifying attacks between the Sudanese army and paramilitary, rapid support forces. Drone strikes have targeted critical water and power infrastructure in the city of El Obeid. Mass floods in North Darfur have also compounded the displacement crisis, with torrential rains damaging hundreds of homes. In Tunisia, hundreds of protesters marched through the streets of the capital, Tunis, on Thursday, calling for the ouster of authoritarian President Kais Saied, the release of jailed opposition activists and journalists, and the restoration of democracy. The protests come as Tunisia faces deteriorating public services, an affordability crisis, and a shortage of some basic supplies and medicines. Many of the protesters chanted, "The people want the fall of the regime," a popular refrain during the Arab Spring uprising that ousted longtime dictator Zain al-Abidine Ben Ali in 2011.
4: We have gone back to a state where people are afraid to speak the truth or to defend their rights. We fear differences or opinion. We fear debates and discussions. Personally, I say we have returned to the same concepts that existed during Ben Ali's regime. It's the exact same story. We've returned to the concept of people fearing the ruler, and we've gone back to many ideas that led absolutely nowhere.
0: In Mali, a Russian-controlled paramilitary force faces accusations that it carried out the summary execution of 9 civilians, including 4 children, during a raid on a village in the central region of Mopti in July. According to Human Rights Watch, about 100 fighters with the Russia-backed Africa Corps, accompanied by several Malian soldiers, broke into homes, dragged people out, and separated men and boys for beatings and interrogations. They've reportedly killed 6 civilians who tried to flee and detained and executed 3 others. Since 2021, Mali's military junta has relied on Russian mercenaries in its fight against Islamist armed groups. In the occupied West Bank, large groups of armed Israeli settlers stormed Palestinian homes in the town of Sa'ir, northeast of Hebron, earlier today, killing a young Palestinian man and leaving a 70-year-old with serious gunshot wounds. Survivors say the settlers set fire to at least one home. Elsewhere, Israeli settlers set fire to a quarry in the South Hebron Hills overnight, causing severe damage to excavators, bulldozers, and stone-cutting equipment. The United Nations reports attacks by Israeli settlers and Palestinians have reached an all-time high in 2026, with an average of more than 6 attacks per day, as the Israeli government continues to approve new illegal settlements. After headlines, we'll go to the Palestinian village of Kusra to speak with Louis Reedy, a Palestinian-American who flew to the occupied West Bank on Monday to help his relatives defend the family home, which Israeli settlers have surrounded for more than a week. In California, progressive Democrat Aisha Wahab has won a special election to fill the congressional seat vacated by disgraced Representative Eric Swalwell, who quit amid sexual misconduct claims. In 2018, Wahab became the first Afghan-American elected to public office in the U.S. She'll now be the first Afghan-American U.S. Congress member representing parts of the East San Francisco Bay until the new Congress begins in January. This is Aisha Wahab speaking to supporters on election night.
5: We saw a lot of negative ads distorting our record.
6: Shame.
5: Talking about us in a negative way, that we're not good enough or we're not American enough. And the fact that because I'm an Afghan American, because I'm a Muslim American, because I'm a woman of color, because I'm relatively young, that we don't belong. And the voters of this district spoke out. And
0: Aisha Wahab won with 53% of the vote against Democrat Melissa Hernandez. Polls had showed Wahab with a double-digit lead in early August before AIPAC, the American-Israel Public Affairs Committee, poured over $6 million into negative ads and mailers targeting her. Meanwhile, AIPAC and its super PACs channeled at least $3 million to Hernandez's campaign, according to Politico. They will face off again in November to decide who will represent the district in the 120th Congress beginning in January. In related news, FBI agents seized a cell phone and laptop from former Congressmember Eric Swalwell after he was stopped at the San Francisco airport Saturday. The following day, federal agents also searched Swalwell's home in Washington, D.C. as part of a civil rights investigation into allegations of sexual assault. Swalwell is also facing probes by the Manhattan District Attorney's Office and Los Angeles Sheriff's Department. CNN reports at least 4 women who've accused Swalwell of serious sexual misconduct have been contacted by the FBI as part of that investigation. In more election news, Reuters reports a handful of billionaires and companies are driving record levels of spending on congressional contests ahead of November's midterm elections, with crypto, gambling, and artificial intelligence firms fueling a flood of campaign cash. So far, U.S. corporations have spent over $500 million on U.S. House and Senate races. That already exceeds the previous record of $461 million spent by corporations during the entire 2024 election cycle and does not include millions of dollars in additional contributions made by dark money groups that hide the identities of their donors. Meanwhile, President Trump is in Myrtle Beach, South Carolina today to support the campaign of Republican Senator Darlene Graham, who was appointed to fill the vacancy left by the sudden death of her brother, Lindsey Graham, in July. Darlene Graham faces Republican Congressmember Ralph Norman in a special Senate runoff on Tuesday. Critics have called Graham dangerously unqualified after her poor performance at a debate earlier this week.
7: Senator, are Taiwan and the South China Sea national security issues for the United States? If so, why?
6: I'm sorry, could you repeat the question?
7: If are Taiwan and the South China Sea national security issues for the United States, and if so, why or how?
6: I'm just going to be honest here. I'm not on national security. I'm not that informed on national security, so... But I do support the military.
0: The Trump administration has deported 20 immigrants to Liberia as part of a new third country agreement that will help see the West African nation receive up to 1,200 immigrants with no ties to Liberia removed from the United States. The first group arrived at the Roberts International Airport outside the capital, Monrovia, on Thursday. As part of the deal, the U.S. has reportedly agreed to extend visitor visas for Liberians from 12 to 36 months, according to The Guardian, and pledged some $124 million in assistance. Immigrants deported to Liberia will include people from Latin America and the Caribbean. In related news, the Atlanta Journal-Constitution reports ICE is seeking to deport an Iranian woman to the Central African Republic, a country to which she has no ties, and which the State Department has deemed too unsafe for travel. She's currently detained at the Stewart ICE jail in Georgia. Meanwhile, in Texas, a minor league catching coordinator for the San Diego Padres was detained by ICE at an El Paso airport as he attempted to travel back home to Arizona. Oswaldo Pirella is originally from Venezuela and has a pending asylum claim and valid work authorization. Pirella lives in Phoenix with his wife and two U.S.-born daughters. He previously played for the Texas Rangers minor league team. His brother, Jorge Pirella, wrote on social media, quote, "The people who have worked and lived alongside him can speak to his character, his work ethic, and the positive impact he's had on those around him." The Department of Homeland Security is defending harassment tactics deployed against people who've criticized the agency's deadly crackdown on immigrants. That's the claim at the center of a First Amendment lawsuit filed by David Strever, a U.S. citizen who was on a trip to Finland when two ICE agents showed up at his home in Rochester, New York in June. The agents reportedly presented his wife with a warning notice due to an email Strever had sent months earlier to former ICE acting director Todd Lyons, comparing him to a Nazi and calling him, quote, a monstrous human being. And the New York Times is reporting that the owner of a major Dominican sugar producer accused of forced labor at one of his plantations has close ties to President Trump. Central Romana's owner, Jose Fanjul, a Cuban-American businessman known as Pepe, donated to Trump's 2024 campaign and his White House ballroom. Just weeks after Trump returned to the office, the Trump administration lifted a measure that had prevented the company from shipping its product to the U.S. On Tuesday, the Corporate Accountability Lab, an independent nonprofit, issued a report finding the company is still responsible for abusive conditions. The report found many of the plantation's workers are of Haitian descent. They face poverty wages, excess overtime, and intimidation and threats from management. And those are some of the headlines. This is Democracy Now!, democracynow.org, the War and Peace Report. I'm Anjali Kamath. Amy Goodman will be back next week. Coming up, Israel has admitted for the first time that its soldiers fired into the car where 5-year-old Palestinian Hind Rajab and her 6 family members were killed in Gaza in January 2024.

Do you have an insatiable curiosity about the world? 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

0: This is Democracy Now!, democracynow.org. I'm Anjali Kamath. On Wednesday, Israel's military admitted for the first time that its soldiers opened fire on a car carrying 5-year-old Palestinian Hind Rajab, along with her aunt, uncle, and 5 of their children, as well as Palestine Red Crescent Society medics dispatched to rescue them. Israel's army fired more than 300 bullets in the attack in January 2024. In Gaza City, Hind Rajab's grandmother responded to the announcement.
1: We as Hind Rajab's family do not trust the judiciary of the State of Israel. We hope that justice will be delivered from the entire world. We appeal to the international justice system as a whole.
0: The Israeli military said it would also investigate the killing of 15 Palestinian paramedics whose bodies and crushed emergency vehicles were recovered from a mass grave in Rafah in March 2025. This is Ghada al-Attar, the widow of Anwar al-Attar, one of the 15 medics. She spoke while holding the couple's young daughter.
2: The truth will not come, and the wound will keep bleeding. The pain is still the same. The loss grows day by day. Every time this girl gets older and asks me where her father is, and I can't answer her, the wound grows deeper. He was the pillar and support of the family. He's gone. The investigation won't achieve anything.
0: Israel said it would not investigate 3 other attacks on Gaza that killed 8 workers from World Central Kitchen and Doctors Without Borders. And Israel made no mention of thousands of other incidents where Palestinian civilians were killed by Israeli forces. For more, we go to Los Angeles, where we're joined by Sharif Abdul Quddus, award-winning journalist and the Middle East North Africa editor at Dropsite News. He was correspondent on the Fault Lines documentary, The Night Won't End, on Al Jazeera English, that investigated the killings of civilians in Gaza by the Israeli military. Sharif, welcome back to Democracy Now! Can you talk about why these investigations have been announced, why these 2 particular cases, and why now?
3: Well, so firstly, these were 5 incidents out of apparently 150 that were reviewed by the Israeli military. I think it's not a coincidence that all 5 of these were among the most widely covered incidents of the war. They were documented in real time, and they were very prominent cases, mostly massacres. We don't know what happened to the other 145 incidents that they apparently reviewed. Now, the 2 incidents that you mentioned that are being referred to military police for criminal investigations, this seems to be nothing more than political theater, to be honest. As numerous Palestinian and international human rights groups have documented for years, Israel's internal investigations into the criminal conduct of its own soldiers are fundamentally flawed, and they can't be regarded as credible mechanisms for accountability, and they instead function primarily to shield Israel from international tribunals or prosecution abroad, rather than delivering any kind of justice. The Israeli human rights group B'Tselem has called these investigations a sham. It's called them, quote, a legal iron dome to protect Israeli soldiers from international accountability. And let's remember that since the genocide began, Israel claims to have referred over 1,000 incidents involving its soldiers to its fact-finding assessment mechanism. And, it says it's opened dozens of criminal investigations. There is no comprehensive public accounting of the status or outcome of these investigations. There was a review by the NGO Action on Armed Violence of over 50 reported Israeli military probes. It found that 88% had been either closed or that a finding of wrongdoing had been closed without a finding of wrongdoing, and they remained under review. Only 1 of them resulted in a prison sentence. So, I think this is a lot more political theater, and it may be coming as Israel is coming under increasing international scrutiny, international criticism for the genocide in Gaza. And finally, I'll just say, it doesn't matter what Israel says or what its investigation concludes in these 2 incidents. The responsibility for the murder of Hind Rajab and her family was well established long ago through multiple in-depth investigations by the media, by human rights groups, and the evidence is overwhelming. We know that an Israeli tank fired at least 335 rounds at a civilian car at Hindrajab, a five-year-old, and six members of her family, from a range of just 13 to 23 meters away. The Red Crescent, which had Hind on the phone for close to 3 hours, was waiting for approval to try and go rescue her. And finally, they get approval from the Israeli military. The Israeli military issues an approved route with a map. Two emergency workers with the Red Crescent go in an ambulance along that route. When they reach the destination, Israel fires a tank shell at them. It's a direct hit and kills both of them and destroys the ambulance. Then the Israeli military continuously lied afterwards. It repeatedly denied it had any tanks operating in the area, even though there's clear satellite images that show multiple tanks in the area on that day. Even though we hear a recording of Hind's cousin, Leanne, 15-year-old Leanne, saying there's a tank right next to her right before she starts screaming as a hail of bullets from the tank murders her. And then we have 5-year-old Hind, hours of recordings of her, saying also that there's a tank right next to her before her voice eventually fades away and she dies. So we don't need to wait for an Israeli investigation to know what happened here.
0: Sharif, you've set that up so movingly. I want to turn to an excerpt of your Al Jazeera English documentary, The Night Won't End, which takes an in-depth look at these attacks on civilians by the Israeli military in Gaza, including on Hind Rajab and her family. Let's go to a clip.
4: Eventually, relatives were able to reach the Red Crescent in Ramallah to see if their team in Gaza could send an ambulance.
5: We received an appeal that the car had been targeted in Faris gas station in Gaza City.
4: When Omar called, it was Leanne who picked up.
5: Hello, dear.
6: They are shooting at us.
5: Hello.
6: They are shooting at us. The tank is next to me.
5: Are you hiding?
6: Yes, in the car. The tank is next to us.
5: Are you inside the car?
7: Hello?
5: A girl dies while she's on the phone with you. I disassociated. I reached a stage where I was just mentally cut off. I'm trained for situations like this, but when it involves a child, your emotions get all mixed up. After calling back the same number that Lian answered,
7: hello.
5: The voice sounded different this time. So I asked her, the girl that was speaking with me, where is she? She told me, she's dead. Who am I speaking with now? Hind?
4: After a few minutes, Omar asked other colleagues to help and speak with Hind.
8: The tank is next to me. The tank is where? Next to me. The tank is next to you? Yes. Is it moving or still? Did anyone come out of it? It's moving. It's moving? Okay. Is it moving next to the car? Behind the car or in front of the car? In front of the car. The tank is coming towards you from the front of the car? Yes. Is it close? Very, very. And it's moving? Yes. Come get me.
4: As the Red Crescent dispatchers spoke with Hind, colleagues were trying to get an ambulance to her. Something that would require coordination with and approval by Israeli authorities.
9: Usually, ambulances in the whole world, once they got the call, they directly dispatch the ambulances and send to save people's life. Unfortunately, this is not the case in Gaza.
8: Come get me.
9: any area that there is Israeli occupation forces, Israel considered as it is a military zone. That means even if there is wounded people, people who are killed and need to be evacuated, we are completely denied access to these areas. And if any ambulance try to reach, it will be targeted. That's why, in order to be able to save Hind, we had to coordinate our safe access.
0: That last voice was Nebal Farsakh, the spokesperson for the Palestinian Red Crescent, explaining how emergency medical teams in Gaza need to get clearance from Israeli authorities before going in to rescue Hind. They eventually do get clearance. Let's turn back to the documentary, The Night Won't End, to see what happened next.
4: Finally, nearly 3 hours after requesting clearance, the Red Crescent says Israeli officials gave the approval for the ambulance to go to the scene and provided this map with an approved route.
9: We had to wait almost 3 hours until the green light was given. So they sent a map with a route, which means it identifies exactly which route the ambulance should take. And once we received the green light, the ambulance was dispatched.
10: Oh, أحلى خبر في الدنيا من عمو عمر.
11: هند هنود هي دقيقة واحدة بتكون السيارة عندك بس بتمشي شوي شوي
12: محطة فارس وين وصلت؟
4: The two paramedics who started driving to the scene were Ahmed Al-Madhoun and Yusuf Zeno. By the time they left, the sun had set.
13: Can you see the car?
14: I can't see a thing here.
13: Do you have your siren and flashing lights on?
14: Just the lights, not the siren. Oh, there it is.
4: The connection to the ambulance was lost right after that loud noise.
12: Hi, Zeno.
10: In hand.
15: They had to ask her, did you hear a bomb now? Did you hear anything around you? And she said, yes, yes, I heard it. Her yes means our colleagues who went to rescue her had died.
0: That clip from the award-winning documentary, The Night Won't End. Sharif, as you said, so much about this case is very well known. Hind Rajab is one of the most visible victims of the genocide in Gaza. There's even a feature, there's even a film made about her, the voice of Hind Rajab. Why now? What is so significant about, what is new about this new investigation? And how much does it have to do with the International Criminal Court's investigation?
3: I mean, it's unclear why now. I think it's because Israel is coming under more international scrutiny. There's more criticism of the genocide. There is more political pushback from its backers in the United States and Europe, or from some corridors of power within those countries. And also, when a state says that it's investigating itself, this shields it from international law accountability if those investigations are found to be credible. So it may just be a push around that. And again, as you mentioned, these are, the Red Crescent massacre, the aid worker massacre, and Hind Rajab are among the two most high-profile incidents. And I think we should talk about, the massacre of the aid workers, the other case that they're looking at. This was 15 Palestinian aid workers from the Red Crescent, from civil defense, that were massacred in Rafah in March of 2025. And their bodies were buried in a mass grave. The ambulances and the fire truck and the vehicles that they arrived into the scene were flattened and buried alongside them. And in the aftermath of this, the Israeli military again lied about it and was forced to change its story several times following the discovery of the bodies and the vehicles in this mass grave and the emergence of video and audio recordings taken from the bodies of the dead aid workers from their phones. The group Forensic Architecture and Earshot did an incredible report around this just a few months ago, using video and audio recordings about the incident and open source material, as well as satellite imagery and interviews with the two of the survivors. And they reconstructed what happened. And essentially what happened was an ambulance went to a scene, they were fired on, and then a five-vehicle convoy of ambulances and a fire truck and the rest of the aid workers went to go and try and find them and rescue them. And Israeli soldiers, over the course of a couple of hours, fired nearly 1,000 bullets. 1,000 bullets at these aid workers. And the findings show that they were slowly approaching the vehicles on foot, the Israeli soldiers, walking while they were shooting, until they were as close as 1 meter away and essentially executing these aid workers in cold blood from point blank range, essentially. As I mentioned, the Israeli military lied about it. They claimed initially that the vehicles advanced, quote, suspiciously towards the troops without their headlights on or without their emergency signals on. Then the video emerges, first published by the New York Times, showing the vehicles with their lights on. So they backtrack. They admitted that their soldiers from the Golani Brigade did fire on these aid workers, but they said that they had approached suspiciously and that they blamed it on poor night vision or something, that they couldn't really see them. And then they doubled down and said that 6 of the 15 aid workers were found to be Hamas terrorists. You know, just kind of ridiculous statements. And then it said, you know, it buried them in a mass grave to prevent harm and clear the vehicles to prepare for civilian evacuation. I mean, I don't know how people are supposed to take this seriously. And as you mentioned, again, these are just two of the most high-profile incidents out of countless war crimes in Gaza. We're talking about over 20,000 children killed. We're talking about starving Palestinians being gunned down as they're searching for food, of an unprecedented number of journalists killed, over 270, many of them, you know, openly assassinated. We're talking about displaced families being bombed in their tents, of hospitals, nearly every hospital being attacked, of mass graves being found in the courtyards of the hospitals afterwards, of the torture of prisoners, of sexual assault. I mean, we could go on and on. So I don't think that these investigations that were announced are anything more than political theater, and I don't think anyone's really taking them seriously.
0: Sharif, last week was the one-year anniversary of the killing of Al Jazeera journalist Anas Sharif, along with five of his colleagues, and a collective of media workers called the Writers Against the War in Gaza have launched an online memorial to Anas and over 250 journalists who have been killed. It's called The Living Record and includes testimonies from Palestinian journalists in Gaza remembering their slain colleagues and friends. As we talk about accountability and the possibility of it within Israel for Israel's crimes in Gaza, your final thoughts on, you know, what is going on in terms of investigating the deaths of journalists in Gaza?
3: I mean, very little is going on. What we're seeing, and as was the case of Anas Sharif, one of the most prominent journalists to be openly assassinated, is that Israel has keeps killing them in actually a more brazen way. Israel has reached the point where it is preemptively targeting journalists. So it put Anas Sharif, for example, who was murdered on August 10th of last year, in a media tent along with five of his colleagues outside of Shifa Hospital. It put Anas Sharif on a hit list in October of 2024, along with five other journalists from Al Jazeera, including our colleague at Dropsite News, Hossam Shabet. And it said that these are not journalists, these are terrorists, these are militants, and we're going to kill them. And it has killed two of them. And after it killed them, it bragged about it. It bragged about killing this prominent journalist and said that this wasn't a journalist. It said, don't let the press vest fool you. It did the same with Hossam Shabet. It just killed, during a so-called ceasefire, two brothers working for Al Jazeera at different times. One a correspondent, one the cameraman. Killed them both, called them both Hamas terrorists. So it is not, there's not even a semblance of an investigation. There is open bragging about the killing of these journalists. And let me just say that tribute site that was put together by Writers Against the War in Gaza is very moving. I would encourage many people to go to it. You can click, I think there's, you know, over 50 now journalists who are profiled there, and you can listen to their colleagues, their mentors, their family members, talk about them and discuss who they were and talk about their importance and what they meant to them. And so it's a very fitting tribute to these journalists in Gaza, Palestinian journalists who have performed the most heroic act of journalism in our lifetime and should be remembered for their bravery.
0: Sharif Abdul-Quddus is an award-winning journalist and the Middle East North Africa editor at Dropsite News. Sharif, please stay with us. Coming up, we'll look at how Israeli settlers are laying siege to the village of Kusra in the occupied West Bank.

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1: Tama, Greed, by the Palestinian oud musician Hudas Four, performing in our Democracy Now! Studio. This is Democracy Now!, democracynow.org. I'm Anjali Kamath. We turn now to the occupied West Bank, where Israeli settlers are continuing to lay siege on homes in the village of Kusra, south of Nablus. The siege has attracted international attention, in part because one of the homes is owned by a Palestinian-American. The U.S. ambassador to Israel, Mike Huckabee, surprised many when he recently described the siege as a, quote, horrific act of terror being committed by, quote, Israeli terrorists. Louis Reedy, who lives in Ohio, spoke to Reuters before he flew from the United States to the West Bank to protect his home there.
2: I have a lot of emotion in Kusra. I was born and raised in Kusra. My mother, 83 years old, is still in Kusra. My sisters, my brothers, my nieces, my nephews, my cousins, my friends.
1: Shortly after Louis Reedy landed at Ben-Gurion Airport in Israel, he received a video showing Israeli soldiers shaking the hands of the Israeli settlers laying siege to his home.
2: When I landed, my brother sent me this video. That's terrifying. That just happened like an hour ago. And they meet the soldier. They're shaking hands with the soldiers. That's just happening today. I'm going to stay in this house tonight. So I'm terrified. I'm asking the U.S. official, the embassy, to provide me protection. And they'll move the settlers permanently from our village and my area.
1: Then, after Louis Reedy arrived back in the village of Kusra and reunited with his brother and other relatives, he raised an American flag on the roof of his home.
2: I came here to be present with him. I left my my luxury home in America. I left my luxury vehicles in America. I left my wife, my two daughters. I left my business and decided to be here at my home to protect it from the settlers to steal it and raising the American flag to send the message to the American embassy and the U.S. officials that I am currently under siege and I need a protection.
1: Despite Louis Reedy's return, settlers have continued to confront the family. In this video, a settler is seen approaching and harassing Reedy on his own property.
2: You are a terrorist settler. You know that?
3: Come in Balagan.
2: You are a terrorist settler. It's garbage. You know what that means? You stink. Move. Don't touch me. Terrorist. You are a terrorist.
1: We go now to Kusra, where we're joined by Louis Reedy. Welcome to Democracy Now!, Louis. Thank you so much for joining us. How are you doing right now? Describe the scene. Do you still have settlers coming into your property?
2: Thank you for having me. This is my fourth day here in Kusra, in my house that is still under siege by the IDF and the settlers. The settlers still manage every day that to pass by my house, and the IDF present and not doing anything to them. They're not arresting them whatsoever.
1: Your reaction, Louis, to the comments by U.S. Ambassador to Israel Mike Huckabee describing the settlers as, quote, Israeli terrorists?
2: Well, I appreciate Mike Huckabee condemned it and called them terrorists. And I've been in contact with the embassy that nothing has been done on the ground. And actually, I asked the U.S. embassy to send me a team to see themselves what's going on here in my own house so themselves can see what's going on.
1: And what kind of protection have you gotten?
2: None. I'm not getting no protection here. I still feel for my life. I still feel for my family's life here. The IDF not even making it better here. They're not allowing us to leave the house. They're not allowing anyone to come to my house freely. If we need to bring food, we have to do coordination through the mayor of Busra, and he has to call the Palestinian Authority, and then they have to call the Israeli Authority. It takes hours, if not days.
1: Louis, this area of Kusra has been under siege for months, and your home specifically for at least a week, if not longer. And you've had, when you reach out to the U.S. Embassy, I mean, you have the ambassador to Israel speaking out about this. What are they saying in response when you reach out for help? You have an American flag on your home.
2: That's right. This house has been under attack by Israeli settlers since January this year. It's been under siege for 13 days. We have reached the U.S. member of Congress local office. I have reached multiple times to the U.S. embassy that I need help. Yes, I raised the American flag to send my message to the American people, to the government of the United States, that there is an American under siege by the Israeli settlers. Needs help.
1: I want to bring into the conversation Oren Ziv in Tel Aviv. He's a reporter and photographer for Plus 972 magazine and the independent Israeli local news site, Local Call. His most recent article is headlined, Kusra is where Israel's lies about settler violence hit a wall. Welcome to Democracy Now! Can you talk about what are these lies? What did you see in Kusra?
0: Yeah, thank you for having me. I've been to Kusra twice in the recent week. First, a week ago on Friday, where a group of activists tried to march to Reedy's house to bring food and water and medicine, and were blocked by the Israeli army and border police, the same army and police who allow for months the settlers to attack, to murder their, to injure Israeli human rights activists who were severely injured there a few months ago. Houses were attacked and vandalized. Amir Ode, a young Palestinian, was shot there during the war against Iran. And this is all happening, of course, with the active support of the army and the police. So the first time I was there on Friday and we were blocked as journalists, also the activists that were coming, bringing the food, and the police and the army just let the activists leave the food near a few meters from the house. And later, MK, Parliament Member Ofer Kassif, managed to bring it in. The second time I actually managed to go in after waiting for a long time outside and talking to the army. And what I could see is the same reality that Roy is describing. Despite all the international attention, the media attention, the Americans speaking about it, the Israeli army and authorities are doing barely nothing to control the situation. The house is still under siege. Settlers are roaming around. And, you know, myself as a journalist and many people are asking, does the army want to do anything? Or under the political current situation in Israel, they can't do anything. They don't control the situation in the West Bank. And, you know, and I think it's a hard question, but either way, the situation on the ground is that the house is under siege. You know, the army cannot deal with this 20, 30, 40 settlers that are acting very violently, attacking this property and others. And I think this is happening because of the, of course, the support from the Israeli extreme government, but because of the perception that any settler, 10 years old, 15 years old, 20 year old, can do anything that he wants in the West Bank, putting an outpost, putting a siege, killing, attacking, going to all these tours or trips and harassing Palestinians. And soldiers are just not, they don't think about the option to put a limit to that. And even though that the chief of staff talk about it and the commander of the West Bank, and I think this story gained a lot of attention because it shows the current situation of the Israeli army, that they cannot deal with 5 or 10 settlers, but this kind of perception that settlers can do whatever they want and the army just have to support it is very, very strong.
1: And Oren, can you talk about this argument that, you know, Bibi Netanyahu is making, also to some extent Mike Huckabee, U.S. Ambassador to Israel, that there's some sort of distinction between the settlers here, I believe Mike Huckabee called them unsettlers, and the vast majority of other settlers. And there also seems to be a distinction, you know, so sort of good settlers and bad settlers.
0: Exactly. This is something Netanyahu... So Netanyahu doesn't give interviews to local media. He talks in American media. And when he's asked about this, he always said, this is a group of troubled youth. You know, sometimes he says 70, 150. But it's very, very clear. They can act like this because of the active support from the Israeli government that gives them weapons, gives them ATVs, like the ones they raid Reedy's house in Kusra and other houses. Because of Smotrich and Ben-Gvir, the establishment of more and more outposts that are kind of a front basis for this terror attacks. And they could not stay one day without the active support of the police that is completely controlled by Ben-Gvir, by the army that is controlled by the settlers and by the extreme government. We did a story a few months ago about how the settlers, after

0: locations in the West Bank. The thing is here, because even next to Abu Riri's house in Jalud, the same tactic from the same violent outpost happened a month ago, that the Tubasi family was forced out. And the only difference here is that this brave family managed to slow down the process a bit with their decision not to leave, even if they had barely no food and water, with the violent attacks, the fact they're under siege. They insisted to stay. He came from the US and managed to get media attention, including mainstream media, even local mainstream media.
1: And I just want to go back to Louis Reedy, Palestinian American, whose home in Kusra is under siege by settlers. Louis, why did you return from Ohio to your home in Kusra?
2: Well, I've been watching all the attacks on my house, on my brother and his son, on the life, on my security cameras. I couldn't sleep anymore. I have to stay up all night. And the situation reached into a dangerous way when they completely blocked him off from food on August 9th. And I was talking to my brother and I told him, you know what, I'm going to come and I will do whatever it takes to provide you food and supplies and end the siege and trying to protect you.
1: Louis Reedy, thank you for joining us. We will continue to follow the settler siege on your home in Kusra. Thank you also to Oren Zeev of 972 Magazine. We will link to your new piece, Kusra is Where Israel's Lies About Settler Violence Hit a Wall. This is Democracy Now!, democracynow.org. I'm Anjali Kamath. We turn now to new revelations from a former Justice Department attorney who's filed a whistleblower complaint claiming that the Trump administration task force charged with investigating anti-Semitism pushed universities into massive settlements despite turning up little to no evidence of anti-Semitism on campus. Haley Van Arum, a former career attorney in the Justice Department's Civil Rights Division, said in her complaint that the government's probes into schools like Harvard, Brown, and Columbia were, quote, an unlawful process designed to achieve predetermined political goals. Brown University settled for $50 million, Columbia settled for $200 million, Harvard refused to settle, and a judge threw out a case against the university. Democratic Representative Jamie Raskin, the ranking member of the House Judiciary Committee, has launched a probe into the whistleblower allegations. He wrote in a statement, quote, "It has been apparent that its investigations have been structured deliberately to harass and intimidate rather than protect anyone from discrimination." For more, we're joined by Marianne Hirsch, professor emerita at Columbia University, whose work has focused on the transmission of memories of violence across generations. She joins us from Norwich, Vermont. Welcome to Democracy Now! Professor Hirsch, your reaction to these revelations from this whistleblower.
3: Well, thank you so much for having me. It's what we've been saying all along, so I'm so grateful for this whistleblower report. We are also grateful because it restores a sense of reality and a sense of truth and trust in human decency and in justice to expose what we've known all along, that these were not probes into anti-Semitism accusations, but they were efforts to dismantle higher education brick by brick. It couldn't have come at a better time, at the beginning of a new school year, when, as you've just reported in your last two segments, the genocide in Gaza, the expropriations in the West Bank are going on. And this is what our students have been protesting over since 2023. And these protests have been squashed. They've been silenced. Pro-Palestinian voices have been silenced, all under the guise of protecting Jews. And then with the establishment of the anti-Semitism task force by the federal government, they've been used as a ruse and as a pretext to enact major funding cuts. They've also encouraged our universities to settle, to concede some of these accusations, to concede that they haven't done enough to combat anti-Semitism, when that is absolutely untrue. I don't know how they could have done more than they've already done, certainly at Columbia. And I feel that certainly at Columbia, which is the university,

0: University I know best, Columbia affiliates from the Board of Trustees down have actually collaborated with the federal government in these sham investigations.
1: So, Professor Hirsch, what happens next? Will these universities get their money back?
0: Well, I think that by the time the settlements were reached, the anti-Semitism accusation was no longer the major one. As far as I know, a lot of other infringements were found in order to extract the money from our universities. In fact, some of the research funding was returned, but in exchange for, at Columbia, the $200 million settlement, and then a $21 million fund to compensate Columbia affiliates who claim that they've suffered anti-Semitism on campus. But there were, Columbia, when it settled, did not admit wrongdoing. So I don't know where that leaves the $200 million settlement. On the other hand, they did not need to admit wrongdoing because they had already done so. I think they laid the stage for this sham investigation from the fall of 2023 on in multiple ways.
1: And Professor Hirsch, can you describe the impact of these investigations and this the kind of climate of fear that it's created on campus and the repression that students like Mahmoud Khalil have felt? You know, professors have been forced out at different universities. Talk about what you've experienced at Columbia.
0: Well, I think Columbia is just a shell of what it was before all this started. I think there's tremendous fear and suspicion across the campus. I think there are certain topics that cannot be discussed, and this is an academic community where academic freedom is the cornerstone. We no longer have that. People are afraid to discuss certain topics in class for fear of being reported on by students, by fellow faculty members, and that's happened. There have been very similar kinds of sham investigations by the Office of Institutional Equity at Columbia against faculty who've been reported on by students for anti-Semitic infringement, for infringements of Title VI. I think there's an atmosphere of unfreedom and of silencing. At the same time, there have been much more dire consequences, which is that some of our students have been named and arrested and slated for deportation in ways that the tactics that have been used for this are very much aligned between the university and the Trump administration. For example, if you will allow me one example, the Gerald Rosberg, who was the senior executive vice president of Columbia at the time, when two student groups, pro-Palestinian student groups, were suspended in the fall of 2023, he said they had engaged in threatening rhetoric and intimidation of pro-Israeli bystanders. That was the reason that was used. Now, that was exactly the same phrase that was used against our student Mohsen Madawi, who was arrested and slated for deportation, used by Marco Rubio to say that he was a threat to U.S. foreign policy. These alignments are extremely troubling, and I think there's a lot more that we need to find out about how the revelations of the whistleblowers aligned with what happened at Columbia itself, with Columbia's own anti-Semitism task force, which just recently issued its fourth report with equally unfounded, non-evidentiary findings that were predetermined, just as the ones for the Justice Department. Now, when that happens inside the university as well as outside, where is the trust that makes education what it's supposed to be? System of free inquiry, an atmosphere of trust where we can meet with each other and discuss some of the burning issues of our moment. There is, you know, it's very, very difficult to find a space at American universities and at Columbia to discuss what's going on in Gaza and the West Bank, according to your last two segments. And there are pockets in the university where we find these spaces, but we it's very difficult to do so openly without setting ourselves up for major harassment and then also Trump administration's threats.
1: Marianne Hirsch, Professor Emerita at Columbia University, thank you very much. You know, part of the $200 million settlement with Columbia included a $21 million fund, and you have, along with other Jewish faculty members, filed claims to say that your support for Palestinian rights was part of the anti-Semitism. And that does it for today's show. Happy birthday, Kouros Ismaili. Amy Goodman will be back hosting next week. She'll also be speaking at Middlebury College in Vermont on August 28th. Visit democracynow.org for more information. I'm Anjali Kamath. Thank you for joining us.
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0: 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I'm Keith Steffen, a retired member of the National Association of Letter Carriers. 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
1: And I'm Ann Habel, a retired member of AFSCME 171. UW blue-collar workers. Today, we look into federal government spying on Minnesota unions and activists, learn about worker struggles in the meatpacking industry, explore the impact of climate change on the world of work, and much more.

0: Unions ask the Wisconsin Supreme Court to affirm the judgment which found Act 10 unconstitutional.
1: The unions that won a circuit court ruling to overturn Wisconsin's Act 10, the 2011 law stripping most public employees collective bargaining rights, are asking the Wisconsin Supreme Court to reinstate that ruling after an appeals court reversed the lower court. The plaintiffs filed their state Supreme Court appeal on Monday, August 17th. They include unions affiliated with the Wisconsin Education Association Council, the American Federation of Teachers, the American Federation of State, County, and Municipal Employees, the Service Employees International Union, and the Teamsters. Act 10, one of the signature laws passed early in former Governor Scott Walker's two terms, ended collective bargaining rights for most state and local employees, making an exception for certain public safety employees. The law survived a series of court challenges in the years immediately after its passage. In December 2024, however, Dane County Circuit Court Judge Jacob Frost ruled that the law made an arbitrary distinction between the public safety employees who kept their union rights under Act 10 and other public safety employees who lost those rights. State Capitol Police, University of Wisconsin Police, and state conservation wardens were, quote, treated unequally with no rational basis for that difference, end quote, when they were denied collective bargaining, Frost ruled. And for that reason, Act 10 violated the Wisconsin Constitution's Equal Protection Clause. The law remained in place pending appeals, and more than 18 months later, the Second District Court of Appeals overturned Frost's ruling in a 2-1 decision on July 29. In that majority decision, conservative judges Mark Gundrum and Shelley Grogan said that it's not up to the courts to weigh in on the merits of the legislature's reasoning for making the distinction, only to determine, quote, any reasonably conceivable state of facts that could provide a rational basis for the classification. And the decision argues that the legislature excluded enough public safety employees to be able to maintain public safety and emergency services if, in the wake of Act 10's passage, every public employee union in the state, including the excluded groups, went on an illegal strike. Lisa Neubauer dissented, arguing that the unions that kept their bargaining rights had all supported Walker's election in 2010, just months before he took office and signed Act 10 into law. Excluding them from the law while subjecting other public safety employees to its restrictions, quote, is not based on any identified substantial distinction that makes the first group really different from the other, end quote, Neubauer wrote. The new appeal quotes Neubauer's dissent in arguing for the justices to take up the case. Quote, this court should accept review and reaffirm that, as Judge Neubauer put it in her dissent, rational-based review is not a rubber stamp, the union's motion states. Here, because Act 10's classification between public safety and general employees cannot survive anything greater than rubber stamp level scrutiny, that classification violates Article 1, Section 1 of the Wisconsin Constitution, end quote. The new appeal also challenges a finding from the appeals court majority, which found Wisconsin's Equal Protection Clause was identical to the federal Equal Protection Clause, and that a 2013 federal appeals court ruling had already found Act 10 unconstitutional. The Wisconsin Education Association Council stated in a press release on the 17th, quote, we are confident in the merits of our case and believe the circuit court's ruling in our favor will be affirmed. Since it is better when all employees have a say in our workplaces, whether about class sizes in our schools, safety on the job, hours, or any other number of areas. Public service workers across the state won't stop until we regain free, fair, and full collective bargaining rights to negotiate with our employers, end quote. Wisconsin Supreme Court is weeks away from the investiture of Appeals Court Judge Chris Taylor as its newest member. Taylor joining the court gives liberals a 5-2 majority on the panel. However, Justice Brian Hagedorn has already recused himself from previous procedural decisions involving this case because he served as Walker's legal counsel and played a major role in writing Act 10. If the Supreme Court were to take up the case, it's likely a final decision won't be reached until after November's elections and the inauguration of a new governor and start of a new legislative session in January. With Democrats hopeful they'll be able to win trifecta control of state government, the actions of the other two branches of government could render the lawsuit moot. Sources for this story include the Wisconsin Examiner and the Wisconsin Education Association Council. Reporting for Labor Radio, this is Laura Schmidt-Dolan.
2: Documents produced last week in the Minnesota conspiracy cases have revealed a widespread program of federal spying on community and labor groups. Labor Radio spoke to a Twin Cities area labor leader about these latest developments.
3: A week ago, Thursday, August 13th, news broke that the federal government had conducted a wide-ranging surveillance operation against community and labor groups, including infiltration of meetings and demands for the financial records of two of the country's largest unions, the Communication Workers of America, the CWA, and the Service Employees International Union, the SEIU. This investigation was behind the indictments of 15 people in June on conspiracy charges brought against them for being involved in protests against Immigration and Customs Enforcement, or ICE. Organized labor in Minnesota responded quickly in a statement signed by over 30 labor organizations, including the Minnesota AFL-CIO and the Minnesota Federation of Teachers, along with many allied community groups, reading in part, quote, "Minnesotans will not be intimidated or divided by sham accusations or investigations of some of the countless groups and community members who organized, acted, and stood up together to protect their neighbors during Operation Metro Surge," unquote. Labor Radio spoke yesterday, Thursday, August 20th, to Kieran Knutson, president of CWA Local 7250. Knutson described the release of the documents.
4: The documents that were revealed a little over a week ago show that the federal government had an extensive spying program going against their perceived opponents in the Twin Cities, especially around the Operation Metro Surge ICE operation. They were spying on community and activist groups, but they were also spying on trade unions at the local level and the international level. They sent undercover federal agents into a workers' assembly that was held at the United Labor Center and sponsored by several unions and community and activist organizations. And they subpoenaed financial information from a number of locals and at least a couple of international unions.
3: The labor response to the spying campaign was swift and united, said Knutson.
4: I think everybody has been very angry to learn about this, you know, reaching into our unions and spying with undercover federal agents in church basements and labor halls and parks. Many unions have issued statements or signed on to a statement condemning this. There was just a press conference on Tuesday where a number of unions and community groups, including the Minnesota AFL-CIO, the Minneapolis Federation of Educators, SEIU Healthcare, and our Communications Workers Local all stood up and loudly and clearly opposed this intervention into our social movements here in the Twin Cities.
3: Knutson explained how information about the federal surveillance program was obtained by defense attorneys in the Minnesota 15 case.
4: I think we really owe a debt of gratitude to the defense attorneys for the 15 who were indicted, because it was through a motion of theirs that we all learned about this publicly and that a number of documents became public information. The New York Times did a story about it and a number of other media outlets followed suit, revealing just the extent of the operations against people in Minnesota. And I think one thing that really stuck out to me from the information that I've learned is that the undercover spying operation really began concurrently with Operation Metro Surge.
3: Knutson says this information shows that the purpose of the federal action was not to investigate so-called crimes, but to crush the Minnesota opposition to the ICE raids.
4: So the government is laying out a case that the charges that they've put on these 15 Minnesotans were because of their activities. But really, they had launched the spying operation around the same time that they launched Operation Metro Surge, so that community groups were being infiltrated in early December when Metro Surge was announced. Because that means going along with what Greg Bovino, who was in charge of Operation Metro Surge for ICE and the Department of Homeland Security, what he stated was that his goal was to pacify this place. So he had a very sort of broad understanding of what his goal was, which was to really sort of teach Minnesotans a lesson.
3: Knutson described a number of ways Madison area union and community members can help.
4: Minnesota15.org has a lot of information, including a template that people can bring to their union locals or other bodies within the labor movement to ask people to sign on to that. There is a CHUFT fundraising account where you can donate money. The Madison folks have been great, getting involved in the local defense Defend 15, Minnesota 15 committee in Madison, bringing issues to your local for resolutions, doing fundraisers, even mock ones like inviting a few friends over to your house. These defendants are school teachers and carpenters and electricians and forestry workers and service workers and nursing home workers. And so they're really just, you know, everyday people like all of us, working class people who cared enough about their neighbors in the community to get involved in this movement. And so we have to make sure that we have their backs.
3: That was Kieran Knutson of CWA Local 7250. The statement from organized labor and allied community groups is at the website of Ice Out of Minnesota at iceoutnowmn.com. To help out, you can go to minnesota15.org. That's minnesota15.org and click on the How to Help tab at the top of the page. A support and defense fund can be found at chuffed.org. That's C-H-U-F-F-E-D and can be found by searching at Chuffed for Legal Defense Fund for Minnesota Anti-ICE Organizers. For information on the Madison Area Committee to Defend the Minnesota 15, you can contact Luke Eckenrod at 608-807-9124. On Sunday, October 4th, at the Madison Labor Temple, there will be a screening of When Ice Melts, a new film on the uprising, with a potluck starting at 3, the film starting at 4:30, and discussion with filmmakers and Minnesota, Madison, and Chicago activists to follow. For Labor Radio, I'm Greg Jaboski.

0: There is demand for beef, prices are rising, and meat packers need better pay. Carol Weidel reports on the labor struggle at Cargill in Colorado.
1: Workers at Cargill in Fort Morgan, Colorado, overwhelmingly ratified a 5-year agreement on Monday. The old contract expired in February and negotiations continued until May 20th. After the end of negotiations, Cargill Meat Solutions locked out more than 1,700 workers and stopped paying them. The Teamsters Union paid the workers $1,250 a week in the first 2 months of the lockout. This sum was higher than normal because the Teamsters International and Executive Board chipped in. When the workers voted against the contract on August 3rd, strike pay was reduced to $125 a week. Language barriers within the diverse workforce may have caused confusion about the details of the vote, which lost by only 25 ballots. In the next step after ratification, Teamsters Local 455 will explain the process for employees to return to work. Cargill intends to resume beef production at their plant in September. There has been considerable turmoil in the meatpacking industry. As prices soared for U.S. cattle and the size of herds dropped to the lowest in 75 years, meatpackers report losses. The dispute with the workers led the company to stop slaughtering in April. Dean Modecker, business agent for the Teamsters Local 455, reported that workers accepted the proposal they previously rejected. Modecker also said, quote, "It's not the deal that we were hoping for, but to be fair, our people work for a living and they don't know anything else. We are getting worried just like anybody else," close quote. Cargill said it was happy that the workers accepted the agreement. Rival meatpacker JBS also pushed back against employees seeking higher pay. In the first year under the new contract, Cargill workers' base pay will increase by $1.40 an hour. According to Cargill, base wages have risen to $23.50 from $15.35 since 2018. Competitor Tyson announced that it will close or sell 3 of its plants due to the shortage of cattle. Imports from Mexico have stopped due to a flesh-eating livestock pest. Imports are set to resume this month. Modecker said, quote, "We know the industry is hurting right now. If they start becoming profitable in the fourth and fifth year, we hope that they can bring us along with it," close quote. Sources for this story include Reuters and High Plains Public Radio. Reporting for Labor Radio, this is Carol Weidel.
2: Fires that choke the sky with smoke, summer days with temperatures that can reach triple digits, storms that deliver more rain in less time than ever before in history, and the workers who are compelled to labor through it all. What does work look like in a Midwest transformed by climate change? A variety of sources tell an urgent story. Labor Radio has more.
3: In 2026, at least 11 million acres of forest have gone up in flames across the United States and Canada, according to data tabulated by each country's government, depositing their smoke from coast to coast. Just a year ago, a torrential storm smashed Wisconsin's 24-hour rainfall record, depositing over 14.5 inches of rain across Milwaukee from August 9th to 10th. And recurrent heat waves earlier this summer pushed ambient temperatures into the triple digits, increasing the risk of heat-related injuries for everyone stuck without air conditioning. Labor journalist Sarah Lazar explored how some of these stories are making life harder for workers across the Midwest in a recent article for In These Times titled "Smoke, Heat, Storms: How Climate Change is Making Bad Working Conditions Even Worse." Lazar writes of a delivery worker in Minnesota who was forced to seek medical attention after experiencing chest tightness and lightheadedness as a result of this year's wildfire smoke. His employer had not provided him with any personal protective equipment or a mechanism to stay indoors, as was recommended by the Minnesota Pollution Control Agency. Workers at a food production plant in Illinois, on the other hand, reported to Lazar that oftentimes this summer, the temperature inside the factory exceeded the temperature outside. Further, the workers were given few opportunities to hydrate by their employer, a private equity firm. The workers say they currently don't have a union to bargain over workplace conditions either. What does the data say about how Wisconsin workers are faring? The state's data on workplace injuries come from a variety of governmental and non-governmental sources. Reports maintained by the Department of Health Services, Department of Workforce Development, and organizations like Clean Wisconsin track categories of environmental harms, including from heat and smoke. For example, a 2024 report published by the Wisconsin Occupational Health and Safety Surveillance Program evaluating heat-related injuries from 2010 through 2022 concluded that, quote, heat-related illnesses are a growing problem that strongly affect Wisconsin workers, unquote, and found that an increasing proportion of workers' compensation claims for heat-related illnesses were being denied by employers. Proposed statewide rules that would provide heat protections on the job were suspended in 2024 in anticipation of pending regulations at the federal level. But those federal protections never came after the Trump administration suspended OSHA's rulemaking process in early 2025. Wisconsin has since published an emergency rule that covers a narrower band of workers. Wildfire smoke, according to a Clean Wisconsin analysis from this July, has caused an average of 250 premature deaths per year since 2010, and led to an average of 9 days a year since 2020, where the air quality was too hazardous to be outside for extended periods. These findings are backed up by a University of California Davis report that found the risk of traumatic injury increases by approximately 20% when the level of particulate matter in the air, measuring 2.5 micrometers or less, exceeds 30 micrograms per cubic meter, which some locations in Wisconsin exceeded during June and July's wildfires. And though the National Institute for Occupational Safety and Health provides guidance for employers, there are few states outside of the West that provide enforceable protections for workers that are employed in smoke-heavy areas during the wildfire season. As the delivery worker in Minnesota told Lazar, quote, "It's a little scary knowing that you're breathing in toxic air and still needing to service your community, and that there isn't anything in place that protects you or your well-being," unquote. Reporting for Labor Radio, this is Sean Hagerup.
0: The Trump administration plans to spend more than $268 billion on mass deportations. Is this how the taxpayers want their money spent? Carol Weidel has an answer.
1: The National Priorities Project at the Institute for Policy Studies has estimated that the federal government plans to spend $268.9 billion to undertake mass deportations throughout the second Trump administration. The 2025 Republican tax and spending mega bill enables the Trump administration to take taxpayer dollars to pay for mass deportations. The primary institutional enablers of this agenda are Immigration and Customs Enforcement, or ICE, and the Customs and Border Protection, CBP, both housed within the Department of Homeland Security. Other agencies, including the Department of Defense or War, the U.S. Coast Guard, also part of DHS, and others have also supported this agenda. The Economic Policy Institute created a calculator to see what the money could have funded instead throughout the remainder of Trump's term. The cost of deportations calculator breaks down who shoulders the cost by state, county, place, and congressional district based on the area's share of federal income taxes paid. State includes the District of Columbia, and place, as used by the U.S. Census, encompasses cities, towns, and smaller jurisdictions, including unincorporated areas. The calculator also estimates the average cost per taxpayer in each state, county, place, and district. The average cost is $2,358 for U.S. taxpayers as a whole. Here is one example that should interest WORT listeners. Using the calculator and choosing Wisconsin and the city of Madison, the calculator shows $227,012,475 spent on mass deportations. Instead of spending $227 million on mass deportations, city taxpayers could fund 866 school teachers, or it could fund 1,109 firefighters, or 10,954 people on Medicaid or Badger Care, or it could fund 114,067 SNAP recipients. Listeners can find the calculator at the website of the Economic Policy Institute, epi.org/deportation-calculator. Reporting for Labor Radio, this is Carol Weidel.
2: Rick Smith reports on the anniversary of Social Security, which occurred 1 week ago.
4: I'm Rick Smith, and this is Labor History in Two. On this day in labor history, the year was 1936. That was the day that President Franklin Delano Roosevelt signed the Social Security Act into law. The act was a key piece of the president's New Deal, a series of federal programs responding to the ravages of the Great Depression. Social Security would provide an income for retirees and the disabled to ensure that they did not slide into complete destitution. On signing the bill, President Roosevelt, known for delivering memorable speeches, addressed the press. He said, quote, "Today, the hope of many years standing in large part fulfilled. The civilization of the past 100 years, with its startling industrial changes, has tended more and more to make life insecure. Young people have come to wonder what will their lot when they come to old age. The man with a job has wondered how long that job will last. This Social Security measure gives at least some protection to 50 million of our citizens who will reap direct benefits through unemployment compensation, through old age pensions, and through increased services for the protection of children and the prevention of ill health." He went on to say, quote, "The law will flatten out the peaks and valleys of deflation and inflation. It is, in short, a law that will care of human needs and at the same time provide the United States an economic structure of vastly greater soundness." Over the past few decades, politicians have increasingly sounded the alarm that Social Security will not remain viable as the large baby boomer generation retires and draws benefits. Yet despite those who seek to attack Social Security, it remains a bedrock of the social safety net for millions of Americans. For more information, go to laborhistoryin2.com, like us on Facebook, follow us on Twitter at laborhistoryin2.

0: All union and community members are invited to the annual Labor Fest celebration on Labor Day, Monday, September 7th. The musical group Hips Don't Lie begins at noon, Solidarity Roll Call at 2 o'clock, and the Chris O'Leary Band starts at 3:15 at the Madison Labor Temple, 1602 South Park Street. Food carts will provide food. 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
1: 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The film is about journalist Amy Goodman and the 30-year history of her Daily News Hour. Democracy Now. Goodman and the filmmakers Tia Lesson and Carl Diehl will be present for an on-stage conversation. 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

0: I'm Ann Hable. Thank you to the Labor Radio Collective, including reporters Greg Jaboski, Janine Ramsey, Carol Weidel, Sean Hagrup, Kira McLean, Laura Schmidt-Dolan, Assistant Robin G., and Damage Control Specialist Joanne Powers. Special thanks to Keith Steffen, our reader coordinator, and to all our readers and the members of IBEW Local 2304 WORT Staff Collective.
1: And I'm Keith Steffen. 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Please stay tuned for the Blues Cruise with Dave Watts and the professor, Bill Clark.

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The Crossroads Blues Society invites you to the 17th Annual Crossroads Blues Festival on the banks of the Kishwaukee River at Lyron Park in Rockford, Illinois on Saturday, August 29th. The festival opens at 11 a.m. and the music begins at noon with the Stefan Hillesheim Band. At 2 p.m., it's Louisiana's great soul blues singer Crystal Thomas performing with an all-star band. Then at 4 p.m., it is time for the duo of Annika Chambers and Paul DeLaurier from Florida to take the stage with their band. Closing out the day at 6 p.m. is none other than Rick Estrin and the Nightcats coming out from the Bay Area. There will be vendors to provide an assortment of tasty foods, beer, and wine. Ticketing and camping information is available at crossroadsbluessociety.com. That's the 17th Annual Crossroads Blues Festival on Saturday, August 29th at Lyron Park in Rockford, Illinois. 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

0: Oh, yeah. ZZ Top. Backdoor Love Affair. We play that because, sadly, their drummer, Frank Beard, passed away earlier this week. Undisclosed cause, but he was in hospice, so he needed care right there at the end. So, pretty solid drummer. Kept the backbeat for ZZ Top all these years. He was actually the one who told Billy Gibbons to get Dusty Hill into the band. So, and that was when they started actually being a band. Before that, on a more festive note, Ronnie Baker Brooks, Turn a Bad into a Positive, from his album Gold Digger, came out in 1997. And he will be appearing tomorrow night at the Big Bull Falls Blues Fest on Fern Island in Wausau, Wisconsin. Tomorrow, Tom Holland and the Shuffle Kings. At 1, Matthias Latin, who we will be hearing from in a little while, plays at 3. And he will be at the Burr Oaks on Sunday night. We'll be listening to some of his music later as well. And then Ronnie Baker Brooks, who we just heard from moments ago, will be playing at 5. And Anna Popovich will be playing at 7 o'clock. And Devin Allman Project will be there at 9 p.m. That's all happening tomorrow. If you happen to be in the area now, at 7 o'clock, Rain Stern Band will be coming on tonight. Rain Stern from the Madison area. And at 9 o'clock, headliner Allie Venable will be appearing. That's all happening in Wausau, Wisconsin. All right, now. Now is the time when we turn to our historical and educational segment, as we do pretty much every week at this time, hosted by my pal, the professor, Bill Clark.
1: Thank you, Dave. Tonight, one of the great unsung heroes of the blues, especially the California blues scene, and that would be George Harmonica Smith. Alan George Smith was born in West Helena, Arkansas, on April 22, 1924. He was raised in Cairo, Illinois. George was given his first harp at age 4 and lessons on the harp from his mother. He played and toured in a country band and with a gospel group as a teenager. George moved to Rock Island, Illinois in 1941 and formed a group with the drummer Francis Clay. He also played on the street in those days with an amplifier salvaged from a motion picture projector. In 1951, George moved to Chicago. He played with Otis Rush and in 1954 with Muddy Waters after the death of Henry Strong, who was his current harp player. His first individual

0: Okay, this is what we just heard. The first song was the James Odom classic, Going Down Slow. George is backed on this song and all the other three by Rod Piazza's band, The Mighty Flyers. They were Honey Piazza piano, Bill Swartz drums, Junior Watson guitar, Bill Stuvey bass, and they recorded in Watts in April of 1982. The second song was the slow blues instrumental, The Last Chance, from the same session. The third song was Boogieing with George, also from that session. And the last song was A Static Stomp with the Mighty Flyers, including Rod Piazza this time, trading harp solos with George. I can't tell which was which. An A-Static is a type of microphone favored by amplified harp players. All of these songs are found on the CD, George Harmonica Smith, Now You Can Talk About Me, a 1998 release on the Blind Pig label. George worked with Muddy Waters during a West Coast tour in 1966. With Rod Piazza, he recorded and toured Europe with the band Bacon Fat. He played and recorded with Big Mama Thornton in the 1970s. George died of heart failure in Los Angeles on October 2nd, 1983. He was 59 years old. But I'm going to give him a second week, because next week it's going to be George Smith with Bacon Fat.
1: Yeah, I just finished a biography of Big Mama Thornton. She and George Harmonica Smith were pretty tight. They were really good friends.
0: People always spoke highly of him, not only as a musician, but as a guy. I'm just a really nice guy.
1: Yeah, yeah.
0: There are testimonials on the back of that CD, the Blind Pig CD, by Charlie Musselwhite, Kim Wilson, and Rod Piazza.
1: All right, thank you for that, Bill.
0: My pleasure.
1: You're listening to WORT 89.9 FM Madison. I'm Dave Watts. This is the Blues Cruise. And right after this important message, we'll get to something from Mississippi Heat.
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0: the one and only, the incredible Ineta Weiser, Mississippi Heat, very own Ineta Weiser.
1: Hey! Break it down a little bit for me, please. How many Sex in the City fans we got out there? How many Desperate Housewife fans we got out there?

All right, DK Harrell with the title track to his album, Talking Heavy. That sounded really good. That's on the Alligator record label, came out last year. Before that, Barrel House Chuck, somebody we lost too soon, from his album Combo Classics. We heard Don't Go to Dallas, that featured Oscar Wilson from the Cashbox Kings on lead vocals, and Joel Patterson, most recently of Bob Dylan's touring band, but he's been playing himself with various bands in Chicago for many years. Those two guys were featured on that cut from the Combo Classics CD, Don't Go to Dallas. I think that's a Joe Tex tune. Magic Sam before that, All Your Love from an album called The Essential Magic Sam. George Wildchild Butler before that, Give Me an Answer from his Bullseye release from 1992, These Mean Old Blues. And we started off the set with Mississippi Heat featuring Ineta Visor on lead vocals, I've Got to Sleep with One Eye Open, from a CD called One Eye Open, live at Rose's Lounge. It's 7:01. This is WORT 89.9 FM Madison. I'm Dave Watch. You're listening to Blues Cruise. Let's see what's going on coming up around the area blues-wise. Tonight, starting right now at Chief's Tavern, the Maintainers. I just saw these guys at a birthday party a couple weeks ago, and they were excellent. So they'll be at Chiefs from 7 to 10 p.m. tonight, the Maintainers. Also, tomorrow at the Dodge County Fair at 8 p.m., George Thorogood and the Destroyers. That'll be a time. Also tomorrow night at the Capitol Brewery from 6 to 9, Too Sick Charlie. Then on Sunday, Matthias Latin will be appearing at the Burr Oak from 8 to 11 p.m., and we will be hearing a set of his music momentarily. The Bill Roberts Combo is going to be in the Allen Centennial Garden down on campus at 5 p.m. on Sunday. Also on Sunday, B.K. Reed with the Badass Blues Band at the Utica Bar. I assume that's in Utica. They'll be there from 1 to 4 p.m. outside on the patio on Sunday. Then on Tuesday, Catfish Stevenson will be at the Up North Pub from 6 to 9 p.m. And also Tuesday, Bonnie Raitt and John Cleary and the Absolute Monster Gentlemen. We heard from them at the top of the show. They're at the Overture Center at 7:30 p.m. on Tuesday night. Then we got to jump to, quite a ways here. August 27th, that would be a Thursday. The Overtones at the Hop Garden in Belleville. That's happening from 5 to 8 p.m. Also, the Blues Jam with the Usual Suspects at Burnell's on Thursday. That happens from 7 to 10 p.m. And then on Friday, Johnny Chimes will be at in the lounge at Louisiana's from 5:30 to 7:30 next Friday. And also next Friday, Tani Giacate and the Afro Funk Stars at Cafe C-